0: you're not guaranteed that. This is not just the steel curtain because you play for the Pittsburgh Steelers. You have to play at that level. And that's really been the problem for the Steelers. This is going to be, as it stands right now, the fifth consecutive year that the Steelers have committed the most salary cap space to defense. And when you spend the most, you should get the best. And that has not happened for this team. You know, in an era when everyone is trying to load up and win with offense, the Steelers are still committed to stockpiling on defense and remain committed to an aging veteran core. And so really, you know, that is going to be the question. As they transition from Terrell Austin and Mike Tomlin coach defense to Patrick Graham, can he maximize this defense that appears to be loaded in a lot of different ways? And so, you know, I look at it, and it's an interesting dynamic for a guy like Patrick Graham, because on one hand, it's certainly a blessing to get to coach T.J. Watt and Alex Highsmith and Nick Herbig and, you know, Patrick Queen and all these guys, Cam Hayward. On the other hand, there's also a burden associated with coaching the NFL's highest paid defense and a level of expectation. And ultimately, you know, I look at it, a lot of people are talking about in Denver, you've got Sean Payton. He's in his early 60s. He's in his second act. He's having success. He's found the young quarterback. But really, I look at it, and the reason why the Denver Broncos were close to making an appearance in the Super Bowl with a backup quarterback is because of Vance Joseph and because of a very stacked and a very well-coached defense. So if a 62-year-old Mike McCarthy is going to follow a similar mold to a 60-plus-year-old Sean Payton, I think it's going to have to be a similar thing where it's his defense more than even the offense that carries him there.
1: Well, as always, there will be no shortage of intrigue and excitement and headlines featuring the Pittsburgh Steelers this season, and especially Aaron Rodgers, who officially returned today. And Mike, I know that pen is going to be busy of yours this season one way or another. So we appreciate the time, man, and hope to catch up with you soon.
0: Yeah, absolutely. There's going to be plenty of storylines. So thank you so much for having me. I hope to talk to you again soon.
1: There you go. Appreciate it, Mike. Mike DeFabo covers the Pittsburgh Steelers for The Athletic. Make sure you give him a follow on Twitter at Mike DeFabo, DeFabo. All right, we'll take a short break. Get to any of your phone calls and your texts when we return. 310-840-4910 is the phone number to join the show. That's 310-840-4910. We'll get you a playoff scoreboard update, but I want to turn the clock back 24 hours because the Detroit Pistons, how do you pick up the puzzle pieces after getting run out of your own freaking building in Game 7? I'll break it down and what lies ahead in a very make-or-break offseason. That's right. Despite having a young core, this is a make-or-break offseason for the Pistons, and it all starts with one of their best players. 310-840-4910. I'm Pat Boyle. 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
2: Well, guess who's back? Aaron Rodgers has finally decided to return to the Pittsburgh Steelers. It's a one-year deal for the future Hall of Famer. Reunited with Coach Mike McCarthy, they won a Super Bowl in Green Bay. 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

0: Deal for the Future Hall of Famer. Reunited with Coach Mike McCarthy. They won a Super Bowl in Green Bay. Can they do it again in the Steel City? 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
12: 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Kristen Turner is the hero.
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5: 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Never fear. 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
5: You know, I watched a video the other day about kids getting landlines at home. We haven't had a landline in my house in I can't even tell you how long. But seeing these parents about my age being teleported back to their own childhoods, a simpler time before screens, was really powerful. And as for the kids, they sat and had conversations with their grandparents without multitasking or being distracted by a screen. I thought this was a great way to have kids stay in touch with family members and friends without getting sucked into the smartphone era too young. Of course, you need other people close by to hop on board as well if this is something that's going to work. Perhaps most important, I realized, these relics can be a great conversation starter with your children. You can talk about what it really means to be connected in this day and age. Things have changed a lot. I'm Dr. Sanjay Gupta, helping you live a better life.

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What up? Youngest of Charles and O'Willingham rocking out with you. We'll get you up to 3 a.m. Eastern time. We'll get back into the NBA coming up here momentarily, but Aaron Rodgers, in case you don't know, in case you've been living under a rock, Aaron Rodgers back with the Pittsburgh Steelers, 1 year, $23 million deal. Nice little raise from what he played on, played for rather, in 2025, about a $10 million increase. Are we sure, though, that Aaron Rodgers and Mike McCarthy can have success in the year 2026? Because I'm not, right? And here's my biggest thing. I go back to last year with Rodgers.

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4: 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You can call or text the show. See, that's the thing, is we had so... There was a ton of stuff that Addy put had planned today in the rundown. And from Brendan Sorsby to the Aaron Rodgers news, this NFL schedule release. I'm still pretty perturbed by the amount of international games, because my friend Brian in Itasca, Texas, he can't afford to go to the Cowboys games. How's he supposed to afford to go to a game in Dublin, right? Tough to do. And a lot of this has just been, we had, we're just thrown for a loop by double overtime. Magic. Well, they already lost in the first round, but magical basketball 7 hours ago. It is Tuesday, May 19th, 6:24 and 31 seconds Eastern time. 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Addy Bates and Curtis Poindexter. 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

0: 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The San Antonio Spurs have kicked off the series against the Oklahoma City Thunder with a double overtime win on the road last night as well. The Montreal Canadiens punched their ticket to the conference finals, knocking off the Sabres in Buffalo by a final score of 3-2. Great atmosphere for Game 7. And now we have our NHL Conference Finals both ready. The Golden Knights and the Avalanche on Wednesday. The Canadiens and the Hurricanes in Carolina. A lot of rest for Carolina going into this series. That is on Thursday. The Hurricanes have not lost a playoff game. The Avalanche are 8-1. Those two teams have combined 16-1 in the NHL playoffs. And everything points to them meeting in the Stanley Cup Finals. But the Golden Knights, I don't think Montreal has it. But the Golden Knights, Eichel and company, what if? What if? Marner, what if? The Avs are just that good, though. Let's not forget that. It is time, 6:40, for our Biggest Losers of the Day. Biggest Loser of the Day yesterday was the NBA on Prime crew for saying that Shams should go to brunch. So ESPN opened their shows on Monday with Shams with a bang. Take a listen.
1: All right, now, just to be clear, the official announcement is happening here. Dirk and Steve, you all both won MVPs, but I don't remember Shams spoiling it way back then.
2: He was a baby then.
3: What are we doing, man? Like, it's Sunday, Shams. Go to brunch, you nerd. Come on.
4: Yeah. Anyway.
0: So that's how the Prime Studio reacted yesterday. I mean, that's, I guess it would have been Sunday night now when the MVP was announced. Do we have the ESPN, Shams making his ESPN first appearance on the network yesterday?
1: Big news in Oklahoma City ahead of tonight's matchup against the Spurs. What update do you have on J-Dub here?
5: Malika, Jalen Williams has been cleared to play in game one tonight against the Spurs. J-Dub.
0: Put the link up. It's ESPN jumping to Shams, who says, let's say hello to our senior insider, Shams, who's fresh off of brunch. So ESPN caught it. They wanted to pay homage to the Prime crew. Biggest Loser of the Day, Michigan football. Justin Spiro, Darko State News, tweets out, since Jim Harbaugh arrived, now that is the same Jim Harbaugh who is now in L.A., since he got to Michigan, 14 staffers either arrested, 6 of those, banned for cheating, 5 of those, fired for sex crimes, 2 of those, or forced to resign for endorsing slavery, 1 of those. Michigan has had a pretty interesting go at things here recently, and somehow failed forward. Kyle Whittingham, the Utah head coach, will be the next man in Ann Arbor. And look, if you can win a Sugar Bowl over Nick Saban while you're coaching at Utah, I have confidence that with Bryce Underwood and the bag that Michigan has, Smith Snowden, John Henry Daly, some big Utah names that head to UM, Kyle Whittingham will have success. And you can look at his track record with the Utes, and very few of his staffers have been arrested, banned for cheating, fired for sex crimes, or forced to resign for endorsing slavery. Who's got more scandal than us? Nobody. And again, if you're a Michigan football fan, somehow, some way, the school completely failed forward. That with Whittingham can compete next season in the Big Ten. Biggest Loser of the Day, maybe the Carolina Hurricanes? Geno Hard, yeah, tweets, The Carolina Hurricanes will have 12 days off between games. The longest layoff in NHL playoff history. This is because the Canes were really good, and the Canadian Sabres had to take 7 games to get through their series. Carolina, who knocked off the Philadelphia Flyers, has yet to lose a game in the postseason. Tweet continues, by the time the Eastern Conference Finals begin, Carolina will have played just 8 games in 36 days. So they're as well-rested and healthy as anybody. But man, having to play the winner of 2 pretty young teams, Montreal's a young team, Carolina's got a lot of experience. Does that scare you? Maybe it should. They're on our list of biggest losers of the day because I don't want 8 games in 36 days when my opponent feels not fresh. My opponent's not fresh, but my opponent's in groove. They're in form. If there's anything that could stop the Hurricanes, it would be that. Biggest loser of the day, the Memphis Grizzlies. NBA players voted on their number one team they do not want to be traded to. Teams appear like the LA Lakers, 1.7%. The Knicks, 3.3%. Things start to make more sense up toward the top. The 4 teams that NBA players least want to play for. The New Orleans Pelicans, 6.7% of the league, so that's the bottom of the barrel for me. 10.8% said the Sacramento Kings. That makes sense. They most of the time don't want to win or care about winning. It's kind of an odd market. I like Sacramento. But I can see how as a pro athlete, the bars close at 2, put it that way. Washington Wizards, second worst, according to the players, 11.7%. But nothing comes close. That 11.7% pales in comparison to the Memphis Grizzlies. 35.8% of players that voted on their number one team they do not want to be traded to said the Memphis Grizzlies. Now, as someone who grew up 2.5 hours from Memphis and would go there for vacation to see the Grizzlies play against my hometown San Antonio Spurs, I can tell you, Graceland, going to Graceland, Graceland, that Memphis itself is one of the cities of all time. The Bass Pro Shops pyramid kind of rocks. But it's an odd place to be. Strange place to live. And man, that organization, their hopes, their title aspirations aren't that deep. I don't know if I want to go to the Memphis Grizzlies either. Biggest loser of the day, the Arizona Cardinals. Huh. Rap tweets yesterday, Jacoby Brissett is not present at his team. As his team begins its first practice of voluntary OTAs, the starting QB has been staying away since he seeks a raise for 2026. I told you. His stats were the same as Aaron Rodgers last year. But Shadow quote tweets and says, being held hostage by Jacoby Brissett got to be an all-time low as a franchise. Yeah. Some revisionist history. Jacoby Brissett's not that bad. Same numbers as Aaron Rodgers. Not that bad. But the Cardinals are a disaster as a franchise, so it only makes sense that a quarterback, good, bad, or indifferent, would have some sort of roadblock issue with Arizona. Biggest loser, Brennan Sorsby. He bet on Indiana football in 2022 to, and I quote, feel more connected with the team. Per his affidavit in court documents, I rationalized placing those bets as a way to feel more connected to the team, to root for my friends, and to feel like I had a real stake in the games that I was otherwise not involved in. He said, because the Indiana football team was not a very strong competitor in 2022, I lost most of the bets I placed. Please let me stay in college football. Yes, I was betting on the game, but I lost those bets. Sorsby, filing an injunction against the NCAA, suing the NCAA so that he can play next year, claiming along the lines of mental health. Hey, mentally, I was in a bad spot if I didn't get to gamble because I wouldn't fit in with the locker room. The guys needed to know that I was a team player. They could respect me and count on me. Not by working hard in the gym and lifting. No, by placing 10,000 bets, including on my team, Romanian soccer, Turkish basket weaving. Brendan Swordsby was not exempt from any of it. And our biggest winner of the day, this Oregon State basketball recruit, Petrus Pinnis. The newest member of your favorite Division I basketball team, Petrus Pinnis.
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0: 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When we return, our obituaries. 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
10: The thing about Darius Acuff is we're just scratching the surface with this guy. 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
7: 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It's like having a direct line to John Calipari, except we won't ask you how you got this number. 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
10: I'm not against paying the players, but it's not in everybody's best interest to be paying the players and doing this revenue sharing. 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
0: Well, good morning, Northwest Arkansas, wherever you are in this great, big, beautiful world of ours. Welcome into the Morning Sports Beat. I am Eric G. Levi Peckinpah is here as well, and so are you on the High Impact Analytics text line at 479-587-9921. And I'm going to need you today. I need you to help me. Because, yes, I know this is the second time in the last couple of weeks I've come in here either upset or down about things I can't control. But I need you today to lift my spirits, if at all possible. Because after last night's double overtime loss in Game 1 of the Western Conference Finals that Oklahoma City took to the San Antonio Spurs, I'm a little down today. I mean, I was already not feeling good about the matchup once the Spurs got by the Timberwolves, seeing as the fact that San Antonio had beat Oklahoma City 4-1 in the regular season. I was already not feeling good about it then, and then the Spurs got off to a great start. Oklahoma City could never build any meaningful lead last night. Wimby hits that
14: insane
0: logo three. And everybody keeps talking about that Steph Curry three. And I just, all I can see in my head when people say that is, Andre Robertson, if you just would have turned around and put a hand in his face. And last night, everybody just left Wimby alone. Nobody put a hand in his face. But I knew we were in trouble, Levi. I knew Oklahoma City was in trouble. Not because of anything on the court or the 4-1 or all that. I knew Oklahoma City was absolutely screwed when my former co-host, and he really is one of my best friends, a guy I worked with for a couple of years, mm-hmm. called me up to tell me Oklahoma City was going to win it 4-1.
14: Oh,
0: I knew we were in trouble then because this guy has a terrible, terrible habit of picking with his emotions. And his predictions usually are not
10: very good. There's three that really stick out. One, when Oklahoma, and this guy should let you know, is a former Oklahoma football player. When Oklahoma played LSU in the college football playoff, he calls me one day when I'm on my way to another job, and he's just furious because this LSU football player had ripped the Oklahoma secondary, as he should have. They were awful.
12: Mm-hmm.
10: They were god-awful. On defense, they had been god-awful for years. And he took that personally because he was a former defensive back. And he's talking about me. I'm like, no, he's not talking about you. But, you know, Lincoln Riley's a better in-game planner than Ed Orgeron and blah, blah, blah, blah, blah. And I'm like, oh, God, OU's going to get smoked in this game. Damn. And they did. he said, like, after watching the year that the Celtics won the championship, if you were watching them go through the East, watching them just take teams apart, being very surgically about it, Tatum and Brown were on a roll, and it was pretty obvious. It's like, man, there is no one the West is going to throw at them that are going to beat the Celtics. It was just obvious. It was there. Ray Charles could have seen it.
12: Just like how for this year, whoever comes out of the Western Conference will be the NBA champions.
10: Well, see, I'm not on that bandwagon.
12: Oh, I very much am. I don't know.
10: I'm not. I honestly, I think the Knicks are playing really well.
12: Oh, I don't think.
10: I think the Knicks will be a pain in the butt for anybody.
12: Oh, I think the Spurs sweep them, and then I think OKC Gentlemen sweeps them. So I think whoever wins out of the West ends up taking it.
10: Well, see, and again, when everybody tells me that.
12: That means you go the opposite.
10: Yeah. So.
12: Sorry, they got a big man that don't like play defense.
10: But when he's telling you this, and I'm like, dude, and I'm like, why? He just wouldn't pick. He just refused to believe that the Celtics were good. And I'm like, why? Because they haven't proven it yet. I'm like, but aren't they proving it now? They haven't proven it yet. And I'm like, dude, I told you the Celtics were going to win. Why were you so hard against that? Well, it's always like history or it's not. His picks aren't based on anything going on in the moment or with that particular team or with that particular series. And when he called up and he said 4-1, and the best he could offer me was San Antonio doesn't have the experience. I'm like, oh, God.
12: Oh, just like how last year OKC didn't have the experience.
10: Yeah, it was just like, they just don't have the experience. I'm like,
12: they just have one of the best players in the world who's also 7-4.
10: Yeah, and it's been a horrible matchup for Oklahoma City all year long. So,
12: and it also doesn't help that no one wants to guard Victor. Yeah, you brought Chet, who's 7-1, and Chet half the time's on a wing. Instead, you've got Jalen Williams or Alex Caruso on him.
10: But
12: barbecue chicken.
10: Like, all that be said, I just knew when he said it, I'm like, yeah, San Antonio's winning the series. Because he's one of those guys that just, for whatever, when his emotions are boiling, he's down in Houston, mm-hmm. and he's the only Thunder fan there, and I'm sure that there's a lot of Spurs fans. So when he starts hearing bad stuff about the teams that he roots for.
12: It's the barometer to kind of tell you where things are going.
10: Yeah, and he starts getting real emotional. So, yeah, and look, I'm down. I'm not happy about it, and I know that at best this thing's going 7. I don't have a good I didn't have a good feeling yesterday, don't have a good feeling today. But if you could pick my spirits up, I would be grateful for that. Make me laugh about something today, because the other thing I'm wondering about, which doesn't have my spirits lifted at all, is how realistic is it for Arkansas to win the SEC tournament? Now, in the past you've probably heard us say we don't care about the SEC tournament. And truthfully, I don't care about the SEC tournament. I don't. Because at this point, unless Arkansas wins, they're pretty much going to be a two seed, right? There'll be a high two seed. They'll get a low one seed. They'll have a chance to make it through their regional. But if they were going to win the SEC tournament and try to host the regional, realistically, like if we were to sit down and map this out realistically, what are the odds of Arkansas getting hot and making a run over the next 4 days? Because the way it sits up is they'll play on Wednesday. If they win, they advance. They get a day off on Thursday. And then they play Saturday, Sunday. So essentially you're playing one more game than a three-game series. And for Arkansas, all we know at this point is that they're going to throw Hunter Dietz in game one. After that, we have no idea what this pitching staff is going to be, which of all the things to kind of go into the postseason and not know at this point, not know who's pitching day two, not know who's pitching day three, not know how you're going to manage day four. All this, I mean, I'm thinking NCAA tournament now, but just for the SEC tournament, all this does not give me the best of feelings about going in on this. And what I see is Arkansas possibly being a two-and-done team, meaning you win your first game, you lose your second, you're back home, and then you're on the road for the NCAA tournament, which might be the best-case scenario that none of us would complain about. But if we had any sights on Arkansas winning the SEC tournament, Levi, I honestly don't know how they would do it. Like, I could sit here today and I could go back and talk about my friend, right? The emotional guy that likes to, you know, to pick with his heart. He'd be a terrible gambler. Mm-hmm. Honestly, if you're a bookie, go find this guy. Go find this guy anytime his favorite teams are playing meaningful games. You can win a lot of money from him.
12: Yeah, just play Here Comes the Money in the background when you see him.
10: Yeah. So now, what do you... From Arkansas' standpoint, I could get emotional and tell you that they're going on a run. But from a logical standpoint, this is where I have my problems. Because right now, I assume, right or wrong, that Gackle pitches game two?
12: Yeah, Gackle's going to go game two.
10: Okay, game three, is it Tate? McGuire?
12: Eric, at this point, you and I might be pitching game three. Do you have a good...
10: I could... Look, as our friend Matt said yesterday about his Mets when they beat the Yankees on Sunday, you and I could walk nine... you and I could walk nine... Yes, I could definitely... I could get out there and walk the bases loaded. That's... It's not a problem, provided the fact that any of my pitches would actually make it to home plate, which is another problem in and of itself. But that's the thing, Levi. After game two, when it gets to three and four, we have no idea who's pitching. We've said time and time again that this team doesn't have enough arms in the bullpen. They're not really built for this kind of tournament at all.
12: Nope.
10: And...
12: they're only built for a super regional at this moment. So, for SEC play, for regional play, this team, you are pretty much hoping that the guys that have fell on their swords the past couple of weeks, or for, in the case of Colin Fisher, the past couple of months, figure it out. If they don't figure it out, well, at least you made it to a regional.
10: Yeah. I mean, that's bare minimum around here. I mean, that is what it is. I mean, if you just make it to a regional here, that's just considered a season. I don't even know if it's not a bad season, but we're not printing T-shirts or high-fiving each other over, ooh, Arkansas made a regional, because that's what we expect every single year, is that at least you're going to make a regional.
12: Yeah, it's nothing, really. Honestly, even just getting to a regional, I think for setting up this season, that's probably going to be considered by a lot of people a disappointment just because of the hype around Gabe Gackle, Hunter Dietz returning. Ryder Helfrich, you knew going into this year was going to be one of the best catchers in the nation. I would kind of consider it a disappointment.
10: So, realistically, I mean, how much of a chance... Like, I will say right now, I don't give Arkansas much of a chance I could see them winning two, and that's about it in this tournament. That's what I see them doing, is the max that they could win two games. And that second game scares me because the path you're on, you would play Texas in that second game. And Texas comes in well-rested. They can throw their ace. You're throwing Gackle. and you're relying on your bullpen to shut them down. I guess the good news is if Texas had a bad day on the mound and it did get into a scoring fest, I feel like a scoring fest plays into Arkansas's hands. I feel like Arkansas can outscore just about anybody in the SEC if neither bullpen can pitch a lick.
12: Yeah, I know you can't see the words that are currently on this piece of paper right now. The word of how far they'll go is slim. They've got a slim chance of going far because you'll have day one where Hunter Dietz will get you. Then after that, you're right. You pretty much have to get into offensive matchups where it's basically turning into the home run derby. That's the only way Arkansas is going to get far because with the way the arms are set up, Gabe Gackle, if he can just give you middle-of-the-road performance from him, which that's what he's been showing, that's completely fine. I think you have enough arms to get through that. But with that, it's that thin margin. You have to have the offense to back up Gackle because Gackle is going to give up a couple. Then you get into that day three where it's most likely the bad arms for Arkansas.
10: Yeah.
12: And in that point, I don't know how much offense you can generate to offset what you're going to get from Fisher or what you're going to get from Gibbler, because those have been the two guys that in the past couple of weeks, for Fisher months, those are the players that end up breaking the game open for the other team.
10: Essentially, for them, in order for Arkansas to win the SEC tournament, you're asking them to hit frontline pitching on Friday, Saturday, and Sunday. You're asking, well, maybe not so much Saturday and Sunday, but certainly Friday, you're asking them to hit somebody's ace and knock them out of the game and get into a bullpen. And I guess the good news would be if you're Texas and you feel like you've got a regional sewn up, maybe it's not that big a deal to you. Maybe you only want to get your ace a couple of innings worth of work, get him out of the inning, get to your bullpen, and if you lose, you're not sweating it too much because you know Arkansas needs this game more than you do, and it's a lot more meaningful to them when you're already like, hey, we're going to be hosting. We host. We're good. Doesn't matter who the two seed is coming into our building. We feel good about ourselves.
12: Mm-hmm.
10: Maybe that's the way Texas. But again, you're banking on the fact that people are approaching. You're banking on the fact that Texas and every opponent after that is approaching this with a very ho-hum attitude. Why are we even here? Why are we even hanging out in Hoover, Alabama this weekend? We could be back in Austin partying, getting ready for the regional, but here we are at Hoover out of obligation.
12: Right.
10: And I don't think Texas will approach it that way. I think they're going to go out and because you want to look sharp going into the regional because you want to feel good about yourself.
12: Absolutely. And the thing is, for Arkansas, I'm trying to figure out how far you have to go into the SEC tournament to secure yourself a regional. And honestly, when I look at it, it's they have to win the whole thing. That's how I see it in my mind. If they want to secure a regional, you got to win the whole thing.
10: Oh, absolutely. I don't think there's any way beyond winning it. Even just making it to the final, I don't think it'll be good enough to make Arkansas one of the top 16 seeds in the NCAA tournament and have them host. It's just not. That doesn't seem to be in the cards.
12: And with the way this team's set up, I wouldn't want to host a regional here. And going back to what I've been saying for the past couple weeks, this team is not built for a regional, so I would not want this team to go all the way through the SEC tournament, win, and set up a regional where they lose in front of everybody here. I wouldn't want it.
10: Let's hear from Dave Van Horn, because as we talk about this and try in our heads to set up what it might look like for Arkansas, giving them some sort of opportunity to win, let's go to cut number 1056, Levi. This is Dave Van Horn on. This is after the win on Sunday. After that incredible win on Sunday over Kentucky, what are these few days leading up to the SEC tournament look like for the Razorbacks?
15: Tomorrow will be completely off, and then we'll get together on Monday, and we'll find some time to lift, and they need to recover. And then we'll get us some workouts in and get ready for our game.
10: Well, and so they got off yesterday. And now they just, hey, it's get as much rest as you can, get what work in you can, and then get ready to play baseball on Tuesday. That's essentially what Dave Van Horn just told you.
12: Right, and the thing is, the way you ended that Kentucky series, there's a great chance that's something that can hopefully help push into this SEC tournament, and the offense can keep running off of something like that. I mean, that'd be great.
10: I'm hoping the offense can carry them for a couple of games in this, but I don't even know. If you win a couple of games, does that improve your seeding enough to get sent to one of these regionals where the one is a little bit lower of a one and you might actually be the best team from top to bottom in that regional, even though they're seeded higher than you? I mean, that could work in Arkansas's favor. I haven't completely ruled it out that Arkansas will make a super regional, but these next couple of weeks,
12: it's going to be pretty tight.
10: Yeah, they scare the hell out of me.
12: Yeah.
10: They do, because we've seen what this team is, and a lot of times, Levi, they're just good enough to get beat. 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I got an idea for Cal that I

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0: how you got this number. 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
1: 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We would really love to hear from you today at 479-587-9921. That's 479-587-9921. That is the High Impact Analytics text line, which you can be a part of the show at any point in time. You can also call. We're trying to figure out how the Razorbacks win the SEC tournament in baseball, and it's not easy. It's not coming to us. Look, I think there's obviously a better chance that the Bogle Bombers end up making it to the Women's College World Series. But if you can come up with ways that you think Arkansas's pitching staff can hold together, not only in the SEC tournament, but the NCAA tournament, we want to hear them. Because it's been a struggle all year long. And now here you are at money time. Can the Razorbacks overcome their deficiencies? That's the big question. So last night, watching the Western Conference Finals, which I'm sure like any national radio show you listen to today is going to talk a ton about that game. Double overtime win for the San Antonio Spurs. They go into Oklahoma City and win. They're up 1-0. Connor Goodson is somewhere celebrating today. Congratulations, Connor, to the Spurs. But as I'm watching this game last night, especially in the early parts where San Antonio went up and Oklahoma City got back in it. They got back in it mainly because of one guy. It was Alex Caruso, who was the MVP for Oklahoma City last night. Not the reigning MVP, Shai Gilgeous-Alexander, but Alex Caruso, who was the only guy on Oklahoma City making anything from beyond the arc. But more importantly, what he was doing defensively, he was forcing turnovers, helping Oklahoma City get out in transition. And at one point, Oklahoma City actually had a 12-0 lead in transition points. Still wasn't good enough to have the overall lead, but 12-0. And I just keep thinking back to what we say about the Razorbacks. As I'm watching this, I'm like, this is how John Calipari wants his team to play basketball. Tough on defense, force turnovers, get out in transition. Because when you get out in transition, it doesn't give the defense any sort of opportunity, or doesn't give the other team's defense an opportunity to get set up. And as I'm watching this, I'm like, man, I don't think there's a team in the league that does it better than the Thunder does this. I mean, San Antonio forced a lot of turnovers too last night, but they do a great job in half court. They do a great job in half court defense. They do a great job in half court offense. But Oklahoma City really wants to get out and transition. They want to push that tempo. Arkansas wants to push the tempo. And I just was thinking, okay, why don't you give the Thunder staff a call? Why don't you ask a guy like Alex Caruso come in? You have the connections with Cason Wallace, Shai Gilgeous-Alexander, Jalen Williams, Isaiah Joe. You have enough connections to that organization. And I understand their schedule, your schedule, you're going to have to make some things meet up. But why wouldn't you have some of their staff come in and teach you some of the principles? Now, granted, or another thing that you've got to bring up here, Levi, is the fact that, okay, we're talking about professionals as opposed to college players, especially college players who are going to be freshmen next year. And I wouldn't expect Arkansas to look like what I saw last night. But on defense, if you want to improve, why not ask them to come? I mean, all they can do is teach you, and if it doesn't work, it doesn't work.
2: Right. They'll teach you that whenever you see a 7-foot-4 big man that's just sitting out on the three-pointer, even if he's 30 feet out, just leave him out there.
1: That's that's going to kill you all day, isn't it?
2: I mean, because that just reminds me of Paul George, Damon Lillard. That's a bad shot. Okay. Okay. That's why you got traded around to a couple different places.
1: But getting out in transition is what Arkansas wants to do.
2: Mm-hmm.
1: Why wouldn't you do that? Why wouldn't you bring in some of their staff to teach them the principles that you do? I mean, it seems like a logical solution to me. There's crazier ideas. Because truthfully, I don't think a college can ever mimic that. A college really can't mimic what you do in the NBA. Because you're talking about guys who are older, way more seasoned, have played against much better competition. I mean, in the NBA, it's not that you don't fall into that trap, but you don't fall into it as often as you do in college, thinking, okay, this team sucks. We don't have to play our best tonight, and we can still win. Mm-hmm. That happens all the time in college, especially during the non-con, when you're playing directional school for the blind. It just does. But if you want that kind of intensity, you need to steal whatever they're doing, whatever they're teaching their players, you need to steal from it, which is play tight, have active hands, and try and force turnovers.
2: I think at that point you just watch their film and that's it. Because the thing is, for Cal's team this upcoming season, it's going to be majority of freshmen. So I think the main thing they need to focus on is actually learning Cal's system and what he wants. Because if you're only going to be bringing back from last year's team Paolo Semedo and potentially Billy Richmond, you've got a lot of guys who will not know what Cal wants out of them. And so I don't think focusing on anything from the pros or whatnot will help this team. I think it's get in the gym and pretty much grind it down. I think that's how you figure out and how you mold the defense, is truly just putting in a whole bunch of work. I don't think going to watch NBA tape is going to help you.
1: Oh, you got to learn something from it. I mean, absolutely. There's got to be something that they're doing that you're not. Whether it's hands, play, where you're playing, where guys lining up, you can do all that. I'm not saying you don't learn Cal's system, but I don't understand why you couldn't incorporate this into Cal's system.
2: I mean, that'd work if you have veterans. You're only going to have one, because I'm not really counting Paolo Semedo as a veteran. He sat the bench last year. I mean, this team is full of newbies that don't know what Cal wants. So to me, incorporating NBA stuff, that's wasting minutes whenever you could be putting it towards bigger things for this team. There are bigger fish to fry than trying to incorporate NBA-like defense and NBA-like intensity.
1: Like what? What are the biggest fish that they have to fry?
2: Again, understanding what Cal wants. I don't think half these players do until they actually get in the gym with Cal and the coaching staff and they actually work it out. I mean, that's what it seems like for a lot of these players, is the gym time is going to be the biggest thing. I mean, you don't get the improvement out of a lot of these guys if they aren't spending their time with Cal going meticulously through what the game plans and what he wants his team to be.
1: Oh, I thought you were going to expand on that. And what does he want them to be? That's my question. I mean, what does he want? That's why I would do this if I were him, because I want my team to be the best defensive team in the SEC. If I can take from what has largely been considered the best defensive team in the NBA, if I can take something from that, I'm going to take something from that and incorporate it. Incorporate it into my game. And if I can learn from their coaches, Levi, this happens all the time. This happens all the time in college, where you go and you learn from other coaches. It happens with high school. High schools learn from coaches, and then you incorporate it. I don't see why this would be such a huge leap.
2: I just think it's a waste of time at the moment. I think you have, with your team basically having to go a full restart of what Cal's identity is.
1: That's the perfect time to do it, because you are going a full restart. And here's why it's the perfect time to do it. When you go a full restart, you don't know anything, right?
2: Mm-hmm.
1: So it's much easier to implement things that you want, especially with new guys. It's much easier to do that. It's like, hey.
2: But that's also easier to confuse them on what.
1: No, it not really.
2: Yeah, it is.
1: No, it's not.
2: It can be the time where you set them on the wrong path. Where again,
1: how?
2: You put
1: if you say, look, here's the way we want to play defense this year.
2: So then we're going to bring in these other coaches, and then we'll tell you how they did it.
1: No. What I'm saying is you bring the coaches in to coach the coaches, not the players. They come in and they say, this is what we do. These are our principles. This is how we do it. So if you want to incorporate this on defense, you do it. Then you take it and you teach the players. It happens all the time. This is not a new concept that I've come up with. This is not foreign by any stretch of the imagination. I mean, have you never heard of this?
2: Yes, I have. I just don't think you need to do it now.
1: Okay, so when would you do it?
2: I don't think you have to. You're saying that this is a necessary thing. You don't need to do it.
1: Yeah, I do think it's a necessary thing because last year what I saw was a team where only one guy I could count on defense. So how do I get all five of my guys to be that intense? And when if you're starting over from scratch and they come in and they say, this is what we do, you can implement it right away. I didn't think this would be an argument. Not that I thought that you would necessarily agree with me on this.
2: Because also, this doesn't just go to coaching. It goes to who you pick up and who you bring in. You didn't bring in defensive-minded guys. You've got Billy Richmond, yes.
1: Well, you better have brought in some defensive-minded guys.
2: Well, that, again, goes back to Cal. It goes back to the transfer portal. It goes back to his recruiting. Because guess what? You didn't fully do the defensive-minded stuff. Again, it also helps.
1: How do we know that? Because we haven't really seen any of these guys play. We haven't seen any of these freshmen play.
2: Yeah, I'm not judging them yet. What I'm saying is, last year you didn't do it.
1: Okay, but again, but you also said that this is a brand new team this year. So if you're starting over, I don't understand why it would be so hard before you start the process of teaching them what you're going to teach them to learn some new principles and implement it. Because you've got all summer, you've got all that time right up to till the season starts, and then you've got the entire non-con to use this.
2: Because I don't think you need to give them new principles when they don't understand fully the principles that are going on here yet.
1: You just incorporate these into those principles is what I'm saying. It just becomes part of what you're teaching them now. It's not on top of it. It's intertwined with it. It's like, okay, we did this, now we're doing this. This is what we're going to teach them.
2: I think there's like a handful of those guys that could latch onto that pretty easy. I think Jeremiah Wilkinson, because of his already SEC time, and Billy Richmond, because of his time, I think that'd be easy. But there's also a lot of guys, again, with the freshmen, with the guys that sat last year, that I think because there's a lot of them that just lack true SEC experience of getting things down. You have time in Cal's system of half of them observing or being in practices, but the extra SEC experience truly helps latch in all the various concepts and things that are being thrown at these guys.
1: So right now, basically what you're saying is whatever Arkansas was doing on defense last year is what these kids have to learn to do now. And there's no coming up with any.
2: I mean, you can come up with something different. The thing is, you have to first get down the basic stuff now, and then you expound on it. You don't.
1: What are the basics for this defensive team? I mean, that's my point. That's part of my point here is like you could make this part of the basics. Because I mean, this is not like football where you're talking about putting 15 freaking guys in motion and you watching wherever guys are going on defense or whatever. What are the basics? What are the fundamentals? What does a great defensive player do that my guys aren't doing right now that I actually could teach them? I don't see where that would be a big deal. I guess I'm wrong on that. All right, you're listening to 92.1 The Ticket and the 92.1 The
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1: The Ticket and the 92.1 The Ticket app. It's Tuesday. A little bit of rain may be coming our way today. It looks pretty dark outside now. But again, my windows are tinted. So don't take my word for it. Take your iPhone's word. Because it's more accurate than we are.
2: Here, let me give you an update out my window. Oh, the blinds are closed. Never mind.
1: Gotta say, that's not what I was expecting from you. I was really expecting to go rain.
2: Let me give you a visual update. I can't see anything. Sorry, bad visuals.
1: I got to look out my window. I'm like, yeah, it looks like it's going to rain every day. And I'm like, oh, yeah, because these things are tinted, man.
2: It's going to rain every day.
1: And you walk outside and it's freaking blue, clear sky. It's like, oh, my God.
2: Let me give you a visual of what I see. I might need new blinds. These look a little dirty.
1: Yeah. Oh, geez. You're not. Yeah. Have you ever cleaned blinds before?
2: Unfortunately, yes. It's not a fun time.
1: No, and they never really do get clean.
2: No.
1: And they get bent.
2: And then also, one wrong swipe and you've bent a couple blinds. Or it's like if you try to send them one direction, it's a pain in the rear end.
1: Yeah, I am again. The older I've gotten, I've become anti-blind. It's like, yes, people that can't see. I'm anti-people that can't see. As I imagine someone just clicking that on. Why is he anti-blind? Why does he hate people that can't see? Why does he hate people with disabilities?
2: He's anti-Oklahoma City Thunder double overtime defense.
1: That's blind. That's blind. But no, I've become more of a curtain guy because, like, well, at least I can vacuum those. Blind, you're just gonna bend.
2: Yes. I'm down for like the big shadow curtains you see, where it's just one big strip that just covers the window. It's like, okay, the blackout curtain. I'm down for those. Those are 1,000%. Those are amazing.
1: Ryan Silverfield right now on his all-in tour of the state of Arkansas and going around meeting the fans, trying to get them excited about Arkansas football. Talking about the off season, you know, letting you know that, you know, there's a punter that's out for the year and you're going to have to play another punter. And talking about, you know, just talking about various things. As fans ask questions, he's giving them the best answers he possibly can without giving up too much. And one of the things he did talk about was what he wanted to see from the guys over the summer. And right after the red and white game, Christina Long asked him the same question.
13: Well, hopefully I get to see him before August, but yes, ma'am. I think that this summer, right, a lot of it is now going to understand how we do things in the weight room. We had a great winter conditioning program, winter strength training, but now for a lot of these guys, how can we get them acclimated to the heat? How can we get them to the time on task? Yes, we have the spring football, but now how do we get them, you know, running, whether it's the traditional 110s, you know, as much as I enjoyed doing the team, you know, with the groups, you know, everybody knows the war on the hill. You got to see a little bit of that competition today. I think just going out there and saying, okay, O-line, D-line, you are out there working out together, running together, you know, quarterbacks, wide receivers running. And so continuing as they understand the schemes, right? Let's get everybody on the same page of what this needs to look like. And then going into August, what are we? You know, what are we on offense, right? We kind of threw really 13 different installations at them through the course of spring football, and no different on defense and special teams. So, okay, hey, here's what we think we are. Where does this fit it? And then with those quarterbacks, right, being able to understand the reads and be able to process quicker. It's hard when you're not getting to play much football. We'll have OTAs. Obviously, we won't go against each other, and we won't be in pads. But just can we continue to take steps in the right direction? That's the key. But I know if I know our guys, I know they're going to work really hard. That's the one thing I've been very pleased with is, like, we can hang our hat on the effort they're going to give and the buy-in to what they want to do and do it the right way.
1: And the question always becomes, is the effort good enough to win? But that's not something we'll know until September and really until the Utah game. Well, I guess we'll know it versus Northern Alabama. But my God, if we're back here talking about on Monday, if Northern Alabama was a tough game, ooh, that's not a good sign.
2: At that point, I'll be wearing that hanging Chad that Homer would wear in The Simpsons, where it says the end is near, yeah. With a bell outside, just the end is near. Panic! The end is near.
1: Ryan Silverfield lasted a game. Wow, that was the fastest run we've ever seen from a coach. The other thing somebody asked about, or at least was written about. I guess somebody did ask about, was alternate uniforms. And when Ryan Silverfield was at Memphis, according to EA Sports, which is as accurate as the iPhone is on weather.
2: It wasn't in the game.
1: Yeah. EA Sports in 2026 said Memphis had 19 different helmet combinations alone to go with 6 different jerseys and 4 different pants options. Now, Ryan Silverfield says, in year one, Arkansas is going to stick with the traditional uniforms, which I'm happy about. My question to you is, Levi, is Arkansas a school that needs alternate uniforms? Because to me, there are schools like an Oregon. I can't imagine Oregon without alternate uniforms. And just sticking on the West Coast, I can't see USC with alternate uniforms. In fact, it's odd when Notre Dame wears some green pants and crap. It just doesn't seem to work for them. But like Alabama, I know Georgia's worn alternate uniforms a time or two. I know they've busted out black jerseys. I know that they wore a silver helmet, which, by the way, they wore the silver helmets back in the 60s. So I guess it was kind of a nod to them when they played Boise State one year. But is Arkansas a school that needs alternate uniforms? Do they need like an all black with a white helmet? Do they need... I always kind of like the all red look.
2: Yeah, all red always was great for me. No, they don't need alternates. They really don't. Because I also think Oregon just has those for a complex because they can never actually win anything big. So they have to layer on uniforms and be like, see, we are a brand, we are something. Please don't look at our inadequacies.
1: Daddy bought us these. Daddy Phil.
2: Daddy Phil bought us our uniforms.
1: Daddy Phil, what have you got for me today? They're the spoiled rich kid. They never had to work for anything.
2: Absolutely. Because besides the uniforms, please tell me what they have contributed to the world of college football.
1: Marcus Mariota. LeGarrette Blount.
2: Okay, I'm more fair with that one because Mariota lost to Winston whenever it came to the Heisman race. Yeah, that's about it, really.
1: Chip Kelly?
2: That's more of a cancer than anything, all right? But
1: you never seen a guy so good at one place.
2: And then mediocre everywhere else.
1: Yeah, it's just so weird. It's like, my gosh, this guy ought to be great everywhere. No, he's pretty only really good. Hey, they gave us Mario Cristobal, but actually, no, really, Miami gave us that.
2: Have any of the coaches that have ran through Oregon, have they won national championships elsewhere? I don't think so.
1: Mm-mm. So, no, although it wouldn't surprise me if their current head coach did.
2: Right. So currently, they are a school that they are just runner-up boys. And they're wannabes. To me, if you are confident in your identity and what you bring as a program, you don't fully need alternates.
1: No, and Arkansas to me just, it screams, it's a school that even though it's had lack of football success, it just screams tradition. And I was thinking like, what would the alternate uniforms look like? First of all, I don't like the white helmets. And mainly it's because of the chrome. It's because of one, there was that red chrome hog that when you see it from far away, just looks like a blob on the helmet. And then when you were at LSU, you put a white hog on a white helmet, which just disappeared with the uniform. I know some people like the all black thing. That's fine. But like, I'm thinking alternate. Do you put a bigger hog on the helmet? I mean, do you put one as big as... I'm trying to think who has a really...
2: The helmet just becomes a pig.
1: Yeah, I'm trying to think who's a really big logo.
2: Oh, what you could do is, honestly, that may not... Like how for the Rams, like the either the St. Louis or Los Angeles Rams, the helmet's just literally ram horns.
1: Yeah.
2: You do that for a hog. But to me, whenever I see Arkansas, this is all I see for Arkansas football. Red top, red shirts, white pants, and I always imagine Darren McFadden. That's all I ever see.
1: That's all I ever see with Arkansas, too. And it's hard for me to imagine him in anything else. I don't know. Maybe you make the hog as big as what SMU's Mustang is. That's a big freaking logo on that helmet.
2: Legit, all I can see is red, white, and I see Darren McFadden or Felix Jones. Those are the only two I see.
1: Or I see red, white, white.
2: Yeah.
1: No alternates. Come on, Ryan.
2: Don't mess with something great.
1: Yeah, you're at a traditional school now. No one cared what you wore at Memphis.
2: Also, that might have just been EA being EA.
1: It's in the game. Coming up next here on 92.1 The Ticket and the 92.1 The Ticket app, how friendly is the Razorbacks' home schedule? Levi yesterday said that if the Razorbacks can win all their home.
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1: .1 The Ticket and the 92.1 The Ticket app. On the morning sports beat, Eric G. and Levi Peckinpah here. And you at 479-587-9921 as we hit our Tuesday groove, man. One day away from the Razorbacks opening up the SEC tournament. The actual tournament opens up today, and I think we've got an early morning game in the SEC tournament, so... If you're inclined to turn on SEC TV, you can watch some college baseball today, and make sure you pay attention to that Tennessee-South Carolina game, because that's who Arkansas will play. Arkansas will get the winner of Tennessee-South Carolina. And I don't know, I always kind of like these first days of the tournament because it is teams still fighting for the opportunity. Some of these teams are going to be fighting for the opportunity just to make the NCAA tournament. So you got a chance to watch some really good baseball today be played between these teams. And then as the tournament goes on, it becomes more of a war of attrition. That's what I always felt like college baseball is anyway. It's a war of attrition, and may the team with the most arms survive at the end. Sort of how I look at it.
2: Sometimes it is may the best man win, but then sometimes it's may the best man have some actual energy at the end of all this.
1: May we not have many games that look like Sunday's Arkansas-Kentucky game.
2: May the water cooler actually have water. We're all going to hate it.
1: Yes. Oh, my gosh. It was fun. No, it wasn't fun. I'm not gonna lie. It was not fun to watch Arkansas give up accumulate 10 runs in the first inning, give all that up, and then have to come back and win. That was not fun. That was nerve wracking. I don't like that. Don't do that again.
2: Part of me was so just wanting to turn off the TV. I'm just like, I can't deal with this. I can't muster up the energy for it.
1: There was just part of me when Kentucky came back. I'm like, seriously, we're gonna go 9 today. That's what we're gonna go 9. When you were up by 10. All right, guys, I didn't have anything else to do.
2: That's a wonderful setup.
1: I didn't have anything else to do today. We're going 9. Yesterday, Levi came up with probably, out of all the takes I've heard this year on Arkansas football, Levi came up with, in my opinion, the most unique take.
2: And weirdly enough, kind of realistic.
1: Yeah, that could get the fans more excited about Arkansas football if the team were not to go 6-6. So instead of still Levi's Thunder, I'm going to let Levi explain what his take was yesterday and why it's such a good take compared to some of the other ones that you've heard from myself and other people.
2: Let me pull up the football schedule so that way I can go through all this. So first, let's take a look at what Sam Pittman's done the past few years before he got fired. The Arkansas squad, their only real big win at home would be against Tennessee. Outside of that, it's been a lot of losses at home. So my thought process is for the upcoming season for Ryan Silverfield, if Arkansas does not go 6-6 on the year, but you still want to get an exciting year for Arkansas, it's win home games and make home special. Again, make it somewhere where people that want to go see the Razorbacks, they can go to Razorback Stadium, get the best bang for their buck, because you know the Razorbacks are going to come play and be a great home team. And you can do that, because for the upcoming year, 7 out of the 12 games will be at home. You're going to have two of them that should be guaranteed wins.
1: And when he says home.
2: Yes.
1: When Levi says home, he's not talking about Little Rock.
2: I'm not talking Little Rock. If I see Little Rock again, I'm going to be upset.
1: Yeah, like, you know, how would you feel if, and dude, I'm telling you. I mean, right now as I look at the schedule, all I see when Arkansas plays a home game is Fayetteville on every single one of these things.
2: That's all I see as well. It's only Fayetteville.
1: How would you feel, and it so wouldn't surprise me, if I don't think this is going to happen.
2: But there's one game that I'm circling that's like, that would be the Little Rock game.
1: Tulsa. Yeah, it's like I could almost hear it now. It's like, ooh. Well, why don't we move the Tulsa game to Little Rock? You play Georgia the week before. That's a home game. Let's just move Tulsa to Little Rock, which Tulsa doesn't want because that's further for them to travel.
2: Exactly.
1: It's a 2-hour bus ride for Tulsa. If you're Tulsa, you don't even have to get a hotel.
2: Right.
1: You just show up for that game, get beat, turn around, and head west.
2: The worst thing for Tulsa, it's going to be trying to exit Tulsa because it is that the traffic is over there. They've got a lot of construction over there. It's bad. That is going to be their worst thing, getting over here. I mean, it's 2 hours there and back. It's pretty cut and dry easy. So out of the 7 games, you have North Alabama and Tulsa. Those should be, if we're circling guaranteed wins on the schedule, those are it.
1: Realistically, Arkansas could be 2-2 going into the A&M game. And your only wins being North Alabama and Tulsa, but that's still...
2: It's two home games.
1: Two home games that you won.
2: And then another one that'd be showing up and showing that you can fight, that's Georgia. Again, I'm chalking that up as a loss. But if you're like wanting to show everybody that you're willing to go out there and fight and be one of the teams that grind it out for the upcoming season... That's your game against Georgia. Then you go on the road to A&M. Tennessee at home, winnable matchup. Last time Tennessee was at Razorback Stadium, you defeated them. It was a big upset where you basically surprised the whole nation. Why not do it again?
1: You had to make a defensive stop to win that game too.
2: Correct. Malachi Singleton had to come into the game because Taylen Green got hurt, and he ended up. I mean, that's probably going to be the biggest. Probably move of his career that he was able to do was go get the touchdown in the end zone.
1: That led him to Purdue.
2: Yes, that did.
1: As long as he's still at Purdue. And I'm sorry, I haven't followed Malachi Singleton since he went to Purdue, but...
2: I haven't either.
1: Quite frankly, I don't care. What I do miss is Malachi Singleton's mom posting on X.
2: Yeah.
1: She was great.
2: She's cool. Very cool. And then, so after Tennessee, you go on the road to Vanderbilt... You then have another winnable game going up against Austin Simmons and crew in Missouri.
1: Yeah, you do. And, you know, has Missouri got... Here's the thing with Missouri. Is Missouri become Arkansas's... Well, I mean, I guess we could say a lot of schools are Arkansas's nemesis right now with the way that you've played since the Chad Morris or late Brett Bielema era.
2: Mm-hmm.
1: But is Missouri, do you think, is Missouri in Arkansas's head? That's the thing I wonder about Missouri. Does Arkansas really believe that they can beat them? And I know, look, and I give Eli Drinkwitz a lot of credit for trying to make this a bigger rival than what it actually is. And I give Arkansas fans a lot of credit for thumbing their nose at Missouri because Arkansas doesn't want to be, I don't know, Arkansas doesn't want to feel like they've had a rivalry forced on them. But they don't play very well against Missouri, or at least they haven't won against Missouri. To me, that game is more mental than that game is more mental than anything else.
2: I'm with you there. That's
1: it is a but I agree with you. It is a winnable game. It's not
2: the last time that Arkansas beat Missouri. That would be going back to 2021. I think that's either the year after or that is in the middle of COVID.
1: I think it's in the middle of it.
2: I think it might be in the middle of COVID. So we're talking, you were still at your old job. I was still in college. That was the last time that Arkansas beat Missouri.
1: 5 years. It's 5 years if you're counting.
2: And then before that, it was 2015 when I was in high school. I was a sophomore.
1: So 2015. And then you had the 5 year, you had a 6 year gap to 2021, and then now you've had another 5 year gap since you beat them.
2: Well, so that means this is going to be the year. This is it. And then after that, another winnable game, and I think a team that you're more going to be linked to as rivals. It's going to be Auburn, and I think because of the goalless shit situation and how that broke down. I think that's going to be your more akin rival for Ryan Silverfield as he goes along through his tenure.
1: If there's one game on this schedule
2: that needs to be a win,
1: yeah, it's the Auburn one, and that's the one I'm looking at. Look, I don't expect Arkansas to go out and dominate Auburn. I don't. But if there's one game that I wish Arkansas would dominate and just absolutely embarrass someone, it is that Auburn game. And a lot of the reason just has to do with the fact that people pine so much over Alex Golish and not getting him and being upset with the hiring of Ryan Silverfield. I would love to see Ryan Silverfield just stick it.
2: Mm-hmm.
1: Stick it to Alex Golish and really stick it to mainly just the people, not even really the fans, but sort of the media members that moaned and complained about, well, you screwed it up by making the announcement early. They didn't make the announcement early. Somebody broke the news.
2: It was a media member down in Little Rock that did it.
1: And it may have been false information for all we know. I mean, there's more that we don't know about this coaching search than what we do know about this coaching search. And it would be nice for Ryan Silverfield to have his moment down at Auburn. But you come back with South Carolina.
2: And that is winnable.
1: The thing I find interesting about that game is not played until November. By then, Shane Beamer may be fired.
2: And Lenore Sellers might be benched.
1: Yeah, you might be getting South Carolina, a South Carolina team that is an absolute mess coming into Fayetteville that wants nothing to do with that game whatsoever. I mean, that is the beauty of that game. Then you go to Texas.
2: Yeah.
1: If Texas is living up to their expectations, then they're looking at you as one more rung on their step to the SEC championship game. Mm-hmm. and the college football playoff.
2: And then to finish off the year, you're going up against LSU and Lane Kiffin, who's already looking for his next sweetheart that he's going to go get with whenever he's done with the LSU job.
1: Well, and here's what I'll say about the LSU game. I don't count that. I'm not marking that LSU game down as a loss. Now, granted, they spent $40-something million on their roster, and according to college front office, that is the second most money spent by anybody in the SEC. Good. So they spent $40-something million on their roster, but still, I get the feeling that there's going to be an adjustment period because there has to be an adjustment period to Lane Kiffin.
2: Mm-hmm. I'm also still not sold on if Sam Levitt's a good quarterback.
1: No, I'm not either.
2: I mean, you, from all intents and again, it's all the various rumors that were out there. He was pretty close to getting just kicked off of Arizona State. So I'm very much not convinced that he's going to work out at LSU.
1: No. So that is one of those games where I don't think that LSU game is as unwinnable as some people might. Now, it's not going to be easy. I mean, last year you had a chance to beat them and fell short, and that was a bad LSU team last year that you were facing. But realistically, when you do look at the home schedule, Levi, there are a lot of winnable games on here. Now, you're only going to be favored in two of them, but I don't feel like, especially now with everybody moving around in college football, I don't feel like you're that far apart from Tennessee. You shouldn't be that far apart from Missouri. South Carolina, you're probably a team that you ought to be equal to or better than most years. So it's not completely out of the realm of possibility. It's really just that LSU-Georgia game are the only ones you're circling going, okay, if you could win those, it might take a miracle.
2: Mm-hmm.
1: And it might not take a miracle to beat LSU. Georgia right now, yeah, I'd say it would. You're going to need something. You're going to need Georgia to play bad and you take advantage of every Georgia mistake in order to win that. But the good news is nobody's expecting you to win that game. And you can come back the next week and win Tulsa. And then a couple of weeks after that, maybe you can beat Tennessee here.
2: Or to me, I would think the biggest thing to help you out for the Georgia matchup is make sure all the players have their car keys. Make sure they have their car keys the couple days beforehand. So that way they can go on some drives. I don't know why. They love driving and getting arrested.
1: You got to show up at the team hotel with a bunch of muscle cars. Hey, why don't you come out here?
2: Hey, guys, come enjoy the view.
1: Why don't you come take this for a spin? Then half the team gets arrested and put in jail for reckless driving.
2: You just hear Friday night, five players from Georgia arrested by going 80 down College. You just hear them just blazing down the street in the middle of the night, and you just hear five people getting arrested because they just wanted to speed for no reason.
1: But I agree with you as far as if you can win these home games, if you don't go 6-6, but you can win the games at home this year and be a shade under it, 5-7, fans won't be happy, but at least they may feel like there is improvement, and they will have felt like showing up to the stadium was at least worth their time.
2: Right, because the main thing I think you need to prove is that the Arkansas Razorbacks are worth my money. And you prove that whenever you can produce at home. Because if you're just going to produce on the road, then Razorback Stadium's not worth my money. ESPN Plus is worth my money.
1: Yeah.
2: Or the SEC Network is worth my money. Not putting tickets into the actual Razorback program.
1: Because if you're going to lose at home, I can stay at my house and I can watch that.
2: Exactly.
1: And what I'm going to pay in concessions, I can get my wings. Look, I can have wings delivered, or I could go smoke them myself or fry them myself or do whatever. I can probably make better, well, okay, no, you can't make better brisket than rights.
2: You're going to get people to attack you now.
1: I know you're a good smoker, okay? I know you take a lot of pride in your barbecue. But rights,
2: there's another level.
1: There's pros, okay? I mean, it's like they're NBA. You're a really good college player.
2: Mm-hmm.
1: They're seasoned NBA veterans, okay? Right. They are not just all stars. They are all NBA. That's what rights is.
2: They are the Michael Jordan of food. But if you would like to disagree, we will send you the address for the studio. You can deliver.
1: You can deliver. Yes, sir. We will be the judge.
2: We will be the judge. We will be your personal judges on how you cook meat.
1: Well, I could really go for some bacon burn-ins right now.
2: Oh, don't tempt me with the good time.
1: Now that I'm thinking about it. But, yeah, I mean, look, you're absolutely right, though, when it comes down to it, because if I don't feel like, look, if I'm going to watch Arkansas play and I'm going to take the time to drive from wherever I'm coming from, be it central, especially those that don't live in the northwest part of the state.
2: Yeah, like you got to come from like several hours away.
1: If I'm coming from Little Rock, heck, if I'm coming from Fort Smith, if I'm coming from, you know, any place where it's a task to come up here, and I'm going to set up tailgate, and I'm going to do, you know, all the elaborate stuff. Mm-hmm. I want a payoff when I go into the stands, and if I'm not getting that, well, I can invite my friends over. We can have a watch party, and if they lose, it's no big deal because I'm not out as much money. Mm-hmm. And gas is going to be expensive in the fall, by all accounts. We're not shaking out of this anytime soon. So if I've got to make a tough decision, I need to know that making that decision to come up here is going to be worth my time. And yeah, you can win these games. You can win these games.
2: If Ryan Silverfield wants to win the support of the people, it's make Fayetteville important again. It, that-

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1: Can't make us do it. I don't care who the governor is. We're not coming to Little Rock until you improve that facility. You got to improve the facility, right?
2: Yes. And the thing is, the Little Rock stuff, that pretty much put just more of a problem in Sam Pittman's repertoire of what he was dealing with, because you automatically turn people off of, really, we have to take the trip to Little Rock in the middle of just everything on fire? We really have to do that? And everyone in Fayetteville has to travel down several hours? No, it didn't help anything.
1: No, and I understand. It's also not fair to ask everyone. I get it. Not fair to ask everyone who lives closer to Little Rock to come here every weekend. I understand. It's not, there's not an easy solution, but I would also say that Arkansas is not the only school going through this. Because I'm sure there's a lot of people in Lincoln, Nebraska. I'm sure there's a lot of people in the northeastern part of Nebraska who are big Nebraska fans. They're like, man, I'm going to travel all the way to Lincoln this weekend. And I got to watch a team that's mediocre. But I bet they do it. Nebraska never plays any place but Lincoln. So it can be done, but I get it. This is Arkansas. It's not Nebraska. Things are different. Politics are different. People are different, and this is something you've always done, and hey, now people are scoffing at tradition or whatever.
2: And I understand that for Arkansas, you're having to try to get as much money as possible and trying to go through as many means. I hope that Ryan Silverfield does understand, though, like, you're not going to make everybody happy.
1: No.
2: There's too many people here at Arkansas that are the people that are holding on to the cash that, unfortunately, just because you are you and you're not Alex Golish or you're not James Franklin, that you're not going to be able to please them. So the only way you can do it is don't think about the people you can't please. Think about who you know you can affect and be more of a positive impact. And the big thing is right now is that's the fans. Is by going out there and putting a great product on the field, that is how you're going to be able to just generate as much positivity as possible.
1: All right, coming up next here on 92.1 The Ticket and the 92.
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0: It might just be one of these deals where you're trying to keep AJ focused. 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
0: If I'm Braylon Russell, I've got a major chip on my shoulder with the way that I performed last year, with the fact that I let somebody come in and take my job in Mike Washington. 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Why did he have a better spring than me? Why was he able to pass me on the depth chart? I'm not going to let that happen with Cam Settles this year.
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0: I want bravado, especially from my quarterback. And my rush ins and my quarterbacks, give me bravado. My receivers, give me bravado. Be Terrell Owens. Be Randy Moss. Be cocky. Those guys, it all worked out well for them. 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
0: Thanks for joining us today here on the Morning Sports Beat with Levi Peckinpah. I am Eric G. And you're listening to 92.1 The Ticket. Your comments always welcome on the High Impact Analytics text line at 479-587-9921. Lots going on today. We've talked about the Razorbacks home schedule. Can Arkansas realistically win the SEC baseball tournament? That one's still out there. What to do? How to make Cal's defense even better than what it is? I mean, look, if you got comments, we want to hear them at 479-587-9921. That's 479-587-9921. All right. So, Levi, I don't know if you've heard this. I don't know if you've heard this driving, but Brennan Sorsby, the quarterback at Texas Tech, he and his lawyers have filed an injunction against the NCAA so he can play in the 2026 season. Texas Tech is...
17: Oh, you want to bet on that?
0: Yeah, Texas Tech right now is starting the process of reinstatement. Sorsby admits that he bet on Indiana football, but his big thing is that I bet on Indiana football. I never bet on them to lose. If I didn't do this, then the team wouldn't think that I was part of them, and Indiana wasn't very good when I was there, so really you shouldn't hold this against me. But then he gets and fine, whatever. Okay, the rules say that you should be ineligible permanently because you bet on NCAA sports. You're not supposed to bet, period. According to the NCAA.
17: So basically, he's saying, I'm sorry, please let me play football.
0: Yes, I will take a 2-game suspension as opposed to losing my eligibility permanently. That's in there. But the big thing that got me is he made the claim that if he doesn't play, if he's not practicing with his teammates, it's bad for his mental health. And that he needs to be there, which my thought then was, okay, you have been in a treatment center since April, treating what you're calling an addiction because you have made thousands of bets. You can't stop making bets. You've made thousands of them. So now you're in a treatment facility trying to help you get better, but what you're claiming is for your own sanity, you need to be back with your team. You need to be back in the environment that started it all in the first place. Which I'm saying that if there is a problem, look, if he's got a problem with gambling or alcohol or whatever, the worst thing you can do
17: is go back to the place that causes it.
0: Yes. And if Texas Tech really cared about his mental health and really cared about his addiction, if his lawyer really cared about the mental health and addiction, then they would leave him in that facility and tell him, you're not playing until you get this taken care of. This is a much bigger thing than football. None of them care about that. All they care about is getting this kid back on the field because, A, he's going to help us win. But, B, we've already invested somewhere between, what, $4 and $6 million in this kid that we're never going to see pan out because he has an addiction. If he's truly sick, he doesn't need to be playing football. He doesn't need to be in that environment. You wouldn't take an alcoholic in his first few days out of rehab and say, hey, let's go to the bar.
17: Right.
0: Let me test you. Let's see how well that facility paid off. Let's get you right back to the bar with all the guys and go hang out. And look, I know you'll have water. I know you'll drink a Diet Coke. I know that you're not going to order your usual because you don't do that anymore because they fixed you in 30 days. No, you'd keep them as far away from that element as you could until you felt like they could handle it.
17: Swarsby's shown, I mean, with the thousands of bets, he can't handle it.
0: Yeah, there is no evidence to say that Brendan Swarsby is cured. None whatsoever. This is the most blatant lack of this is the most blatant lack of care that I've ever seen for an athlete, and that's saying something. Because I grew up in a day and age where guys got concussions and you just ran them right back on the field in the same game. That's just a concussion. He's fine. It's not his knee. He can run right back out there and be fine. Oh, I got his bell rung. He'll be cool.
17: And yet we're like in an era where we're supposed to care about people more mentally and more as a person. And if you just send Swarsby back to Texas Tech, he's going to just go straight back into betting. Especially now, we are in a world that is more inclined to show and tell you about sports betting with every single thing you turn on. I can open up my laptop right now and go to ESPN. There's going to be about 3 or 4 different ads when it comes to betting. And guess what? That's thrown in their faces on a double scale because you are the athletes.
0: Well, and that's part of their argument as well. The NCAA is hypocritical because you've got all these apps out there and they're encouraging it. And look, they can make money. And guess what? It's like anything else. There are people out there that can do it and they can handle it. All right? There's nothing wrong with gambling. I don't want anyone to think that there's anything wrong with gambling because there isn't. There's nothing wrong with drinking a beer. You have to know who you are.
17: Mm-hmm.
0: And if exercising self-discipline is a problem for you, and you have gone to rehab for that because you can't do it because you're wired. You have that addictive trait. And look, I believe all of us have an addictive trait. All of us are addicted to something that we probably shouldn't be.
17: Mm-hmm.
0: It may not be ruining your life, but there is something. I mean, for some people, it's your phone. And it's not even like going to particular apps or whatever. It's just, that's my phone.
17: Yep.
0: I'm on it all the time. I'm texting. I'm on X. I'm on TikTok. I'm checking the weather. I'm checking my stocks. I'm doing whatever. The stock market.
17: At 921 the ticket.
0: Yes.
17: I'm sorry. It's right there.
0: Well, the stock market can be addictive for some people because that is like gambling. And again, there's nothing wrong with playing stock market. There's nothing wrong with gambling. You just have to know when you have to be able to watch. And if you can't figure it out, there needs to be people around you mm-hmm. that can help you. And Brendan Swarsby has said, okay, it's an addiction. I place these thousands and thousands of bets. It's an addiction. I need to go to rehab. Feel sorry for me and let me play football again. So either A, you didn't really have an addiction in the first place. You just like to gamble. And you want to turn this into something that it's not, which is, I have a problem, feel bad, let me play football. Or it's, I have a problem, but I don't care.
18: It's I have a problem, but I don't care.
17: It's I don't care. Let me get a hold of my $6 million that I'm supposed to get from Texas Tech.
18: Which, I mean, how safe do you, like, if I'm Tech, I don't feel safe giving him $6 million. Dude, you're going to blow that. That's what I'm thinking right now. It's like, if I give you this money, what are you going to do with it? How can I trust you not to blow it? Even though it's your money and you can do whatever you want to do,
17: mm-hmm.
18: I
17: don't think they care about giving him the money. I think they care about him playing on Saturdays.
18: Yeah, that's all they care about.
17: So truly, I don't think they don't care one iota about where that $6 million goes. They don't. They only care that he's going to show up for the 1 year that he's paid for. And that's why anyone who's not named Sorsby wants Sorsby to play, is they want him to fulfill the 1 year at Texas Tech he's supposed to have before gambling takes him.
18: Yeah, and then if he can't stop gambling after Texas Tech, oh well, he led us to the college football playoffs, or he led us to a national championship. That's all we really cared about, and we'll build the dude a statue.
17: And yet there are players like Trinidad Chambliss or like Malik Ewan that are taking forever to get a waiver. But yeah, sure, let's try to get Brennan Sorsby through all this stuff and get him his waiver while he's dealing with all this stuff. It's like, no, there's bigger fish for the NCAA to fry, and I have a feeling that they're going to add this to the list of waivers we won't do anything to.
18: From the 479, if they let this kid play again, Pete Rose better be in the Hall of Fame with no asterisk.
17: Yeah, you got a point there.
18: Well, if they're going to go that way, then Levi Shoeless Joe Jackson, because Levi's a White Sox fan.
17: Bring in Barry Bonds. Let's get all these guys on the steroids then.
18: I mean, he broke a rule that was written in black and white. Okay?
17: It's like, this was the do not do.
18: And you did it in the most egregious way possible by betting on your team. I don't care that you didn't bet on them to lose. You're not supposed to bet on sports. And you're definitely not supposed to bet on sports that are on campus. The NCAA made that very clear. Your eligibility is over, period. And the NCAA better step in. And here's the other thing I find so disturbing about all this. I mean, the thing I find most disturbing about it is I don't think anybody really does care about this kid's mental health, and they're really not worried about getting him help, and they just want to get him back on the football field, and they're setting him up to fall right back into the same trap. That's the thing I find most disturbing. The second thing I find most disturbing about this is I'm tired of the one. Look, I have a couple of pet peeves. One, and I don't know why this one bothers me so much, when I'm at Walmart, specifically Walmart, no other place do I have this pet peeve. When I'm at Walmart, when you walk up to the door, there's clearly an exit door and a welcome door. And I don't know why, but at Walmart, and this is the only place I'm that way, at Walmart, if you violate that, it irritates the hell out of me.
17: Oh, Eric, you probably don't want to go shopping with me then.
18: Yeah, it's like, dude, one says welcome, one says exit. Can you read?
17: But they both open.
18: MF-er.
17: Eric, they both open. What can I say?
18: The other one is, the other one, and again, this is only a Walmart. If you, when they had the 12 items or less line.
17: If you take more than 12.
18: And only at Walmart. Like, it never bothered me at a grocery store. It never bothers me anyplace else if you're like breaking the rules. But for some reason at Walmart, it bothers me. Like, for some reason when I walk into Walmart, I feel like everyone should adhere to the rules. But my other pet peeve, and a pet peeve that has bothered me, just really needled and got under my skin ever since I was 13 years old, is hypocrisy. I hate hypocrisy. And this is the most blatant form of hypocrisy I've ever seen, because on one hand, you have all these people who are saying the NCAA needs to step up, it needs to show it has teeth, it needs to show that it's still in command of college sports, but on the other, you've got lawyers trying to cut their knees right out from under them. And this lawyer is trying, the NCAA needs to exercise its authority more and take control of college sports. Well, as soon as they do that, somebody sues them.
17: Right.
18: So they can't do it. So what is it? Do you want them to be in control? Do you want them to make the rules? Or do you just want to run them over at your own will? And as far as I'm concerned, this is not one time that they're... This is not a time where they're showing overreach. This is a time where their reach can't be big enough.
17: By the way, I would assume if they allow Sorsby to come back to Texas Tech, all of the players from Iowa or Iowa State that were involved in
18: absolutely
17: in that scandal, where all of them lost their eligibility. Congratulations. We're talking about lawsuits. All of them sue because you ruined football careers. Because half of them thought they had a chance to potentially go to the NFL, or at least have a great attempt to go to the NFL, and they lost out on that because they lost the eligibility to prove themselves.
18: You do not, if you let this kid play football, you're just proving me you don't care about him. You don't, or this was just a big joke and it was all a ruse and he doesn't have a problem. This is just the way that he likes to spend his money. Coming up next here on 92.1 The Ticket and the Night.
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18: 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I should have gone to bed once it went into the first overtime. I should have just left it there and woken up this morning and seen the results, and I'd have been fine. I think I'd have been fine. I stayed up, watched that whole thing, and now I want to cry.
6: Don't worry. You can go watch the replay of Wembanyama hitting the three right where Steph Curry hit the three in overtime.
18: No, I saw it in real time. I don't need to see it again. I will tell you right now, if Oklahoma City doesn't win these next two.
6: Dunzel.
18: Yep. Absolutely.
6: I heard there's a goose around here and it might be cooked.
18: I hate saying that after one game, but this just does not have a good feeling if you're a Thunder fan. This feels very ominous as compared to sometimes you lose game one and even game two and you're still like, okay, whatever. There's a chance that this could turn into a series, but this just has a completely different feeling to it.
6: Yeah, I know. The greatest basketball player in the world is definitely in that series, and it's not Shai Gilgeous-Alexander. It's not. He might have the MVP, the best player in the world's Victor Wembanyama. If you're doing 40 and 20 at like age 21 in the playoffs, sorry.
18: And that's coming off a 6-game series. I think the thing that most disturbed me about it from a Thunder standpoint is they look like they're the more well-rested team. And that's not an old team, and they looked worn out in that second overtime, and San Antonio looked fresh. They're in trouble. So, with that in mind, as I'm watching this last night, mm-hmm. and we're watching Wimby ascend to
6: the heavens,
18: being the best player in the NBA, and I still think he's on the ascension to that. I mean, you could call him that now, but there are so many more levels to his game that we have yet to see, and this guy is going to be monumentally incredible. But I kept thinking, okay, as I'm watching Shai and watching some of these other young players from San Antonio, my thoughts kept going to Darius Acuff. And I thought, how good is he going to be in his rookie year? And the thing that I kept coming back to, Levi, is unlike his freshman year in college, where he flew under the radar until about midway through the SEC season, until John Calipari, rightfully so, started campaigning for him to get the attention that other players were getting. He's going to come in with attention. I mean, there is no flying under the radar now because people saw what you were capable of in college. And yeah, there's going to be an adjustment period, and there's going to be nights where he's just god-awful. Okay, it happens. Because you're playing against professionals, you've stepped up five levels from where you were in college, bare minimum. Speed of the game, like all that, he is going to have to adjust to. And there's going to be bad nights. How he reacts to those nights are really what make the player. But how good is he going to be his rookie year? Levi, I think he could actually end up being the rookie of the year this year because I think he's going to have more eyes on him than he ever did in college,
6: mm-hmm.
18: and people are expecting him to do something big, and I don't see where he's going to disappoint in that. I don't think he'll disappoint at all.
6: I just have one request. if you do get drafted by the Brooklyn Nets, don't hang out with Michael Porter Jr. for your own sake. Don't do it. That man's is a lunatic. But in true fashion, though, I think Darius Acuff will be, he'll be fighting for Rookie of the Year. I think it'll be him and AJ Dybanstah. I think that's the perfect one, too. And then, because I'm not that high on Boozer, I think he'll be like, pretty much like his dad. I think he'll be his dad, which is great career, but not one of those where we'll be touting it as a Hall of Famer. And then I'm one of those where I think some of the other prospects are a little bit more of a work in progress. But I think the two that are going to be fighting for Rookie of the Year, AJ Dybanstah and Darius Acuff.
18: 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Coming up next here, does Quincy Rhodes deserve to be on?
0: When the summer heat hits, make a splash at Whitewater, Branson's coolest family adventure. 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

0: Ticket and the 92.1 The Ticket app. This is the Morning Sports Beat. Be careful out there. We had a little bit of a monsoon. Now it looks like things have cleared up. But it's gonna rain throughout the day. So just make sure that you take care of yourself and be cool.
1: It's gonna rain.
0: Exactly. And it already has.
1: It's already raining.
0: You've heard the forecast. Just make sure you're careful out there wherever you are. Just make sure you're careful and be respectful of the other drivers, or don't. I mean, who am I to tell you what to do, right?
1: This is the one time I would tell them what to do.
0: The one time. Who am I to tell you what to do? Be respectful of other drivers. Or, you know what? Hey, roll how you want to roll and see how it works out for you.
1: Give them a couple Stone Cold Steve Austins and see how that works out for you.
0: Yeah, that probably won't go the way that you think it's going to go. So last night, perusing through the internet, as I always do to get ready for the show, I saw on CBS Sports they ranked their 26 most feared defensive players in the 2026 college football season. So 26 of these guys, right, are the most feared. And some of the guys on the list include Sammy Brown, linebacker from Clemson, Ty Benningfield, who's a safety from LSU, Kelly Jones, a cornerback from Mississippi State, Bryce Pollock, who happens to be a quarterback from Texas Tech. Actually, Tech's got a couple of guys on here.
1: He's got a brother named Jackson.
0: Rasheem Biles, linebacker from Texas. Zabian Brown, cornerback from Alabama. Ellis Robinson, the fourth, cornerback from Georgia. David Stone, defensive lineman from Oklahoma. Colin Simmons, edge from Texas. I thought for sure when going through this, I scrolled through slowly. I didn't do one of these things like I'm doing now where I'm going through fast. I scrolled through slowly as if it was a reveal, looking for Quincy Rhodes' name, and nowhere did it come up. And the only reason Quincy Rhodes' name isn't on this list is because Arkansas had a bad year last year, and everybody else on Arkansas's defense was god-awful. Quincy Rhodes is sticking around Arkansas, making, as best we know, about $977,000, might be more.
1: Still, if it is at that rate, that's a steal.
0: Yeah. This is a guy that, honestly, if Quincy Rhodes had jumped into the portal, There would have been no shortage of suitors, and probably more people, probably teams offering him more money than what he's making here at Arkansas. I have no doubt in saying that.
1: He probably would have been like a $2-3 million athlete.
0: I also dare say that had Arkansas had a better year last year, let's say they had gone 8-4. Quincy Rhodes is on this list. The only reason, again, he's not is because of the team, not himself. But he should be on this list because the guy, by all projections right now, is a first. How can you be a projected first-round draft pick in the NFL in one of the most valued positions that this league has? And who's ever making this list completely ignores him or puts him in the others receiving votes category? I don't get it. I find that insulting. And if I'm Ryan Silverfield, I have this printed up. I have it stapled. I have put in Quincy Rhodes' locker today. And with just a note, where's your name?
1: Yep.
0: Why is your name not on this list?
1: I'm putting it on his locker. I'm putting it on his travel bag. Right whenever he pulls up to the Razorback Stadium, while he's going inside, I'm having someone from the equipment staff go around and put one on his mirror. I don't get how there's a lot of people. Like, I understand because of how bad last year's squad was and the rebuild that Ryan Silverfield had to go through. I understand that. Quincy Rhodes is the guy that deserves his flowers. And because he is going to be one of the best players in the SEC this year. This isn't one of the things that it's not the colored glasses or anything like that. It's Quincy Rhodes was a great player last year, and because of that production that he had last year, you assume that it's going to be able to spur into the upcoming season. And to see these lists, they go through a whole bunch of different players, and they're not recognizing what Quincy was able to do last year and the production he had, because stat-wise, he was one of the top guys in the SEC defensively. And I just don't get how that's going to continue to get overlooked.
0: You know, the other thing I kind of look at here is I wonder, like, look, I'm fully expecting that when the votes are tabulated at the end of SEC Media Days, that Quincy Rhodes will be first-team All-SEC defense going into the preseason. I'd be surprised if he's not.
1: I assume he's going to be the only Razorback on a preseason team, I bet. Maybe Chris Marshall makes, like, the third team?
0: Yeah, I mean, well,
1: that's pushing it.
0: I can maybe, in a stretch, see you putting somebody like maybe Souls.
1: I was thinking maybe Kamari House. But also, I don't know if they'll do it because of him going from the linebacker to nickel. I don't know if they'll do that for him, actually.
0: They're a stretch. I was thinking maybe Braylon Russell could get on the third team if, just because I don't know how good overall the running backs are in the SEC this year. I mean, there's nobody other than
1: Ahmad Hardy.
0: Yeah, that really kind of stands out and makes me think, wow, that's, and even Ahmad Hardy last year is not a guy that I didn't get up every Saturday going, I can't wait to watch Ahmad Hardy run.
1: Right.
0: He never really crossed my mind. So I don't.
1: Caden Kittler might have a shot, like on the O-line.
0: Yeah.
1: But that might be it.
0: Yeah. I mean, Quincy Rhodes is the only one you could say for sure is gonna have a shot. And when you think about a guy being first team all SEC, an edge rusher, first round draft pick, that's a guy I fear. And you've got to, and the problem with a lot of these lists is they start putting up guys' stats and their numbers, and you start looking at all these other measurables that you have. One of the measurables I look at is, and I think you have to watch films, how many times was a guy double teamed? You know, what was the guy on the other side of him like? There's all sorts of these things you take into consideration. And believe me, offensive coordinators, every offensive coordinator that Arkansas faces this year is planning for Quincy Rhodes because they know Quincy Rhodes is the type of guy who can completely disrupt your game plan. And there are very few of those out there. He just happens to be one. He can wreck everything you do. And you're going to need a really good offensive tackle or a really good offensive tackle running back combo or a really good offensive tackle guard combo or a tight end combo with the tackle to make sure that he stays away from your quarterback.
1: Right, because there's not like a Will Campbell in the SEC this year that is going to be able to lock a player down. Like, this feels like whenever Landon Jackson was here a couple of years ago and he was able to tear through everybody, there was the one stopper in Will Campbell. That's not here this year. Quincy's going to be able to go out there and rough up a lot of teams.
0: That I thought when I saw it, I was like, oh, yeah, man, Quincy Rhodes will be on this list.
1: Yeah.
0: With 26 players, how could he not be one of the 26 most feared? However you're defining that. And I know you're putting cornerbacks on there as you're putting them in the what I call the Deion Sanders position, which is this guy takes away that side of the field.
1: Yeah,
0: like I just do not whoever is being covered by him, I am not throwing to that guy all game long because this guy will have a chance more often than not to pick me off. So I get why you would put some of these guys on there, but how do you have a guy from Mississippi State? You know,
1: Mississippi State.
0: Here it is, Kelly Jones, Bulldogs have a Jim and Kelly, and they know what combination of instincts and length, 6'4", competitive toughness, brings every he brings every snap. This is what he says. Competitive toughness, he brings every snap. Jones is a nightmare to try and beat over the top. He doesn't just mirror receivers. Jones anticipates routes, jumps throws without gambling recklessly. Only two SEC players defended more passes than he did, 13 last season. And those two athletes were first round pick. And one of those athletes was first round pick, Mansoor Delane from LSU.
1: Mm-hmm.
0: Okay. You're telling me you couldn't write a paragraph about Quincy Rhodes and his first step and his strong hands and whether or not he's got a good rip, you know, rip move or a good dip or a good swim technique. I mean, there's
1: tied sixth last year for sacks in the SEC. So, you know, just one of the top edge rushers.
0: Yeah, but they're not good, but not good enough to make your list of the most 26 feared defensive players in the SEC. Speaking of Quincy Rhodes and KJ Jackson, I mean, look, if you're speaking of Quincy Rhodes, how important was it to get him back? I mean, you had to get him back this year. He was one of those guys you had to have. So here is Ryan Silverfield from when he was introduced on how important it was to make sure that Quincy Rhodes is still a part of this program.
2: Well, listen, it starts with the type of, and I'm not trying to repeat myself, it starts with the type of young men there. Because I had an understanding of who they were, and anybody can watch film and know that they're super talented. And know that there's also, like I told them, I said, guys, we haven't scratched the surface. And they know both that. Like, that's why I said, I'm going to push them, I'm going to challenge them. And when they sit there and say, you're right, absolutely. And, you know, you sit down with a kid and you tell them you're going to push them and hold them accountable, and they start, you know, sweating and batting eye. I'm like, cool, get out of my office. Good luck to you. But those two, it's the mindset, the integrity, the approach. They want to be leaders. They want to see this team succeed, right? I told them, like, there's no more of this loser mentality. And they've bought into it. And in a quick term, and they're going to be the ones that infect the rest of the locker room in a positive manner and say, hey, this is what it is. This is what it looks like to be all in. This is what our culture is about. This is what Arkansas football needs to look like. So guess what? Just like what everybody said, wow, great, great first week. We're not even, I think I've been here for like 10 months, but I think I've been, you know, a couple of days. Like, wait till the week keeps going on. Wait till the weekend. We're not sleeping, okay? We're going to build this thing the right way. And again, it starts with the great players that are already on this roster.
0: So there's Ryan Silverfield. And I get the feeling that throughout the year, we'll be talking a whole bunch. About just how good Quincy Rhodes is. And I also get the feeling this year that Arkansas's defense will be much improved. Now, what does that mean? Does that mean that much improved guarantees six wins, guarantees a bowl game? No, I'm not saying that. But if Arkansas's defense is much improved, it means guys can pursue the ball and get other dudes down on the ground. That's what that means. That means you're able to get off the field every once in a while. Coming up next here on 92.1 The Ticket and the 92.1 The Ticket app, we'll talk with John Neighbors. And I got to ask you the question. This is going to be a fun conversation with John. If you're an Arkansas fan, what are the trips you absolutely have to make to go watch the Hogs play? We'll find out.
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0: I think Cal 100% knew that Darius Acuff was going to be this good. 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
1: And the 92.1 The Ticket app. Thank you for joining us today on the Morning Sports Beat. I'm Eric G. We Levi Peckinpah is here as well. And so is John Neighbors, who joins us at this time every week. And John, I think this is going to be a fun conversation. First and foremost, are you making the trip down to Birmingham this week?
2: Absolutely not.
1: Okay. All right. First of all, just quickly, tell me why.
2: Well, I mean, listen, I've been to Hoover many times. When I say many times, I mean probably like four, and I think that's enough in my life. I'm just not really a fan of the, like, going to the SEC tournament in baseball is a cool thing to do if you've never done it before. And I will admit that I haven't been back since they changed the format to where everything is single elimination, where it used to be double elimination. And it just wasn't a fun time. Now, it could have changed because of the format. Now, it's maybe a little bit more, like, enjoyable being in the fact that it's not double elimination anymore. But overall, I just, you know, I've been there. I saw Arkansas win it, and it's fine. It's just not as enjoyable as maybe going to preparing for the regionals or super regionals, which is a lot more fun and a lot more entertaining.
1: Okay, I'm not going to ask you to rank your top 10 or your top 5 because I feel like that would be too hard and that would be putting you on the spot. But as somebody who has traveled with this team and gone to many events, okay, to watch Arkansas play, if you are talking to an Arkansas fan or you are talking to a college-age kid, What are the events? What are the travel events? What are the events you absolutely, before you die, what are the events you must go to as an Arkansas fan that will force you to leave the state?
2: Well, so I mean, are you talking about like could it be like postseason type things or
1: it
2: like,
1: could be postseason, it could like be regular season, but if there was like a checklist of events Arkansas fans had to go to or travel to before they die, what should be on that list?
2: Well, I mean, a lot of it depends on if Arkansas, you know, does anything in certain postseasons for sure. But I've always said that like going to the NCAA tournament, regardless of where it is always an enjoyable time because, you know, you don't really get to see, of course, an event like that. You know, you can go to you get to go to a neutral site game like last year when they played Texas Tech down in Dallas. Like that was a lot of fun. It was very enjoyable. Right? But it was like Arkansas fans and Texas Tech fans. But if you go to an NCAA tournament, you got fan bases from, you know, big fan bases like, you know, like Arkansas or Gonzaga or something like that. You got those people and those fans in the mix. But then you get the fans from like a High Point that could not be more different where, you know, this is like the biggest deal in the history of their school type of stuff. And so the fans approach it differently and the, you know, the energy is a little bit different. So, you know, I know that there's a lot of cool sporting events to go to. Obviously Omaha College World Series is something that everybody has to experience too, for sure. But I feel like just like going to the NCAA tournament, especially if you get to that second weekend, actually, you know what? Second weekend isn't as fun as the first weekend. Both of them are enjoyable, but if you could go to one, go to the first weekend because it's an experience that you can't really fathom or really have any sort of other experience that comes close to it.
1: Now, where would like I mean, you talk about those neutral site games. Are you going to make the trip to Detroit this year to go watch them play Michigan State on Thanksgiving?
2: I mean, I would honestly, if I would consider it, if it wasn't on Thanksgiving, I wanted to go to the Duke game this past year, but at Thanksgiving, you know, it's a big family holiday. It's hard to get away for it. So, you know, I'd consider if it was any other time, but Thanksgiving just makes it tough. But if it wasn't Thanksgiving, for sure, 100% I'd go.
1: Now, where do bowl games rank on your list as far as things to go to or road football games? What are some of the more interesting road football games that you've been to?
2: Well, road football games far and away are better than bowl games. I could give a rat's you know what about a bowl game. I mean, if it's in a cool city,

0: you know, if like Arkansas goes to the Vegas Bowl or something, okay, yeah, I'll go to Vegas Bowl. But I'm tired of going to the Liberty Bowl. I don't want to go to Shreveport. You know, I don't want to do all that. But if it's in a cool spot, then I'll go. But road games, me and a group of friends of mine, we try to go to a road game once a year. And, like, one of the coolest ones we've ever been to was Provo in BYU. I mean, that was an incredible thing. I plan on going to Salt Lake City this year when Arkansas plays Utah. You know, those are the things that are really cool to see and see how the fans travel for, but also unique places that I'll never see probably ever again. You know, like not to say that, you know, like Notre Dame, when that game hopefully ends up being played at Notre Dame, I'm going to go to it. Why? Because it will be more than like likely that will be the only time in my entire life I will see the Razorbacks play at Notre Dame. So I'm always about traveling for home or for road games in football, especially when they're against unique opponents and unique places with unique history that I haven't seen before. So I'm always about that.
1: You know, what I find interesting, John, is that when you go on those road games, like, and I agree with you, I'd much rather go to a road game. Like, I'd rather go to Knoxville, Baton Rouge, would love to go to Oxford. I've never been to Oxford. Would love to make the trip to Starkville. I've never been there. But when you go down and you can find other members of your tribe, so to speak, or other members of that fan base, and you can find a bar and you can take it over and you can hang out, there's this really cool sense of camaraderie and communal togetherness that you don't get at a home game, because you do really kind of feel like it's you against the world. And while you're trying to experience the other cultures, correct me if I'm wrong, but maybe the most fun thing is feeling like you're outnumbered amongst those other fans.
0: Yeah, no, there's a sense of that, but it's also a sense too, I feel, that if you go to a home game, it's not everybody, but a lot of times home games aren't always the diehards. Like, they're fans, but they could be, you know, people that just got free tickets at the last second to go, and, you know, maybe they don't really know much about the Razorbacks, or maybe it's just there for the social aspect, which is totally fine. I'm not, like, saying it's bad. But if you go to a road game, those are diehards go to the road games. Diehards are the ones that go to, hey, I'm going into enemy territory wearing this Razorback shirt, and I'm going to cheer on my team, and which is going to make the vast majority of the people here upset or uncomfortable that I'm here, type of thing. So, you know, it takes an extra boost of energy and an extra boost of, you know, bravery or courage, if you will, to kind of go into some of those hostile environments. And yeah, you collectively get together and you hang out and you do it as a coming together of rooting on your team, like you kind of set out, is like an enemy territory. So yeah, I think that there's an element to that if ever you go to a road game and the difference that it can make there.
1: Talking with John Neighbors from Inside Arkansas here on 92.1 The Ticket and the 92.1 The Ticket app. All right, John, Levi and I talked about this earlier today, and I think we just got frustrated. We just got really frustrated. How likely is it that Arkansas could make a run through the SEC tournament?
0: Sorry, you broke up at the very last thing there. What was the end of that question?
1: If Arkansas was going to make a run through the SEC tournament, like if they were going to end up in the championship game, what ultimately has to happen for the Razorbacks to get there?
0: Well, I mean, a lot of it is just going to be about, you know, having consistent pitching, or at least be able to, you know, put it together well enough to make that run. I mean, that's been the ultimate thing. You just haven't been able to count on it. I know that the bats have started to come around a little bit, which has been really helpful. But, you know, when you get to that SEC, you know, later into the SEC tournament, other teams are starting to throw other bad pitching too, like, or at least their low pitching, because they're trying to rest up and make sure they don't throw any of their best guys, you know, get them as much rest before the regionals and everything. So to me, it's just a matter of, all right, you get through game one and two. And if you get through game one and two with wins, then that's when everybody, I think, is just going to start throwing out whatever pitching they can make work, and you manage it. You throw in some young guys. You throw in some guys that need that final rep, those final experiences to get there. And to me, that's what it's going to be about, because I think Arkansas's bats are going to be fine. I think they're going to score and all of that. But it's also a matter of, you know, how seriously are some of these other teams taking it? Are they putting out all their efforts to make sure that they get all these big time, you know, wins? Do they just say, hey, let's just throw out whoever we got and get out of here so we can get focused on the regionals? It's always about the matchups and who you play. But to me, it's just about to get through game one and even game two. And then it just becomes about, all right, who's going to have the less sucky pitching, essentially, between all the teams, because they're going to end up having a lot of hits and a lot of runs being scored.
1: Well, as we put it, it's the war of attrition. And with Arkansas, I think the thing that's frustrated us more than that is, okay, you can live with that being the case in the SEC tournament. Well, once you get to the regionals, that's when things get really weird for Arkansas, because we know it's Dietz in game one. Game two, I think we'd all bet that it's Gackle, but that might not even be right. And in game three, hell, John, it might be you. If you go to the regional, you might find yourself on the mound starting a game three. It's weird. They're better. I've said this all along. They're better built for a super regional than they are a regional. Do you think with the way the bats have come around that Arkansas can simply outscore a couple of teams in the regional to put themselves in position to advance?
0: I mean, that's kind of how it's going to have to be. I know, you may not remember, but in 2022, Arkansas didn't host. They weren't a national seed, and they went to Omaha that year, but you know, they went to Stillwater for the Oklahoma State Regional, and it was like one of the highest, if not still the highest scoring regional of all time. And Arkansas found a way through it. It's like they had Connor Nolan, who was a really good pitcher, and, you know, maybe one or two other guys, but that was it. It was kind of the same thing, but their offense was able to be incredible, and that's what got them to that point. So, you know, there's no guarantees with this team, because even Hunter Dietz, in the day that he pitched, I wouldn't say this is his fault, but I'm saying, like, he always felt, okay, well, we're going to win game one because we got Dietz. Well, yeah, you didn't against Kentucky, but guess what? You found ways to win game in two and three. So that's what it's going to have to be about, is just whatever the game gives you, whatever the matchup gives you, you're going to have to take it. But it's just vitally, vitally crucial to win that first game in postseason play. I know that you were able to do it against Kentucky, but it's not going to be as easy to do it in the regionals. So you got to take care of business in game one, because the last thing you want to do is say, all right, we got to win essentially three games in 3 days without using Hunter Dietz again, and try to put it all together against really high quality teams that are in the postseason. So it's a very complicated thing, but I feel like if Arkansas is going to have a chance at making it to Omaha, they're just going to have to at least count on the bats and the offense to bring it, as the pitching has shown that it can be pretty erratic at times.
1: Talking with John Neighbors from Inside Arkansas here on 92.1 The Ticket and the 92.1 The Ticket app. I get the feeling of this being only my second year to cover Arkansas baseball, that making a regional is the bare minimum for what Arkansas fans have grown to expect. But if Arkansas is eliminated in the regional, and I know that there's a lot that goes into this question, but is this considered still a good year by Arkansas standards?
0: You know, it's funny, because we asked that question on my show yesterday, just about like grading out what the season was, regular season, and most fans said it was about a B-. So in that regard, yes, it's been a successful season. I mean, you won 7 out of 10 SEC series. You ended up winning 17 SEC games, which I know is not the standard, because they've won 18 or more every year since 2017, which is wild. But I mean, it's one of those things to where you got to put it in the big picture and perspective. If this year was, you know, it happened a few years ago, it probably would have been considered more of a success. But because the standard is so high now, this is the worst year of this run, which is this worst year is still a really solid year. So that's where it's such a weird situation, because you get so used to it. It's kind of like when Bama with football, when they were, you know, winning national championships right and left, which I know Arkansas baseball hasn't done, but I'm just saying, and they were doing that. But then that one year they had only a 10-3 year. Everyone was like, this is terrible. It's kind of a similar thing where you just had such a high standard that, you know, you don't really know how you got there, but you're like, okay, this is fine now, but it better not happen again type of thing, because that is the expectation. But I still think it's a good year. You're in the postseason. You know, you've done some really good things. You've won some really good games. You had some really good moments and some really good plays. But it's just a matter of postseason is where it happens. If Arkansas loses in the regionals, it's not so much of a good season. But if they go to Omaha, it's always a successful season no matter what. So postseason is where it all comes down to, and time will tell here in the next few weeks what that ends up being.
1: How bad does softball need to go to the Women's College World Series this year?
0: Oh, I mean, it has to happen. I mean, that's truly something that, I mean, it's so funny because I sit here and say, like, oh, they can't miss out again, as if, you know, there's going to be like some pressure added. No, it's not that. It's just, you have been a program that, because when I was in college at the U of A, the softball program was a joke, an absolute joke. I think they both, like, my final 2 years of college back in 2013, 2014, both years they went 1-23 in SEC play. And it was just a joke. But Courtney Dyfel walks in and immediately turns it all around. And what she's had on her, as far as a run goes of high level success, so I think, you know, for 4 or 5 straight years they went 14-10 in SEC play, and this year they went 15-9. So, you know, I know that there's a lot of elements to it, but essentially you're talking about this might be the best team she's had on paper and on all wins and losses, and the way that they run ruled everybody in the regional, it's like, you have to do this. You know, you got to win 2 of 3 this weekend. I mean, that's what you have to do. You know what you have to do. But man, it'll be really brutal to see this team on their home field once again, see another team dogpile, see another team go to the World Series, and you're still sitting there waiting on your first one, even though you've been a national seed, even though you've had a player of the year before, even though you've had all these great success and great teams. Some point in time, you got to take that next step, and nobody's more deserving of that than Courtney Dyfel. So I'm really, really, really hoping this happens. I think it does. I think that they're just, you know, an absolute wagon when it comes to the type of team that they are. I know some other great teams, too, that they're going to have to go through. But just to get to Oklahoma City, that's not where you want to end it, just to go in 0-2. But just to get there and to check that off the list and say, all right, get that monkey off of our back. We finally made it to the World Series, to me, is going to be a massive, massive an accolade and accomplishment. And so, yeah, I think they have to do it this year. They got to get it done because they deserve it. Courtney Dyfel deserves it, and the softball program deserves it.
1: And finally, John, last week we were on a website called College Front Office, which supposedly has inside information. I wouldn't say complete information, but they have, at least in their opinion, a pretty good idea of what college football programs are spending and what they're paying their players. Same with college basketball. And to no surprise, Arkansas up at the top in college basketball, spending about $10 million on the team this past year. And football this upcoming year, they've got them at 15th in the SEC, spending around $24 million on the team, where you look at the middle of the pack and up towards the top, it's around $30 million and over for a lot of these SEC teams. You know, if you're Arkansas, I mean, like, we can sit here and we can go, okay, they need to be spending $30 million. They need to get up there if they want a chance to really seriously compete. But should we really be rooting for the NCAA to wrangle this in and have some sort of cap so we don't have to depend on donors and higher ticket prices to kick in and bring that spending up?
0: No, I mean, listen, it's a lot about the money, and obviously the more you spend, the more you have success. At least that's what the correlation should be. But to me, it's like, it doesn't mean anything unless you have good people and good coaches and good GMs and good people identifying and getting the most out of that. I mean, like, you know, I use the example, but it's like, look in Kentucky. Past year, they were bragging about the $22.5 million or whatever they spent on a roster, and look what it got them. Because why? Well, they may not have the good coaching, they may not have the right pieces. They, like, all money does matter, no doubt, but it's about what do you do with it? How do you handle it? How do you, you know, approach it? That to me is the most important thing. And until Arkansas gets to the point to where they're not, I'm feeling like they're overspending and under delivering. And to me, it doesn't matter as much. As long as you're just competitive, as long as you're at least getting still some big-time players and people know that you've got the money and they know that you'll do it and they know that you'll approach it the right way, to me, that's the most important thing, is just knowing it and having it and understanding it and all that good stuff. But I just wonder and think of, like, is this ever going to be something that, you know, is Arkansas one of those articles written about? I'm like, hey, they spent this amount of money and they only got this. I don't know. But to me, yes, spending is important. Money is important. Fundraising is important. Cal's great at it. It's just a matter of what do you do with it? Because if people see that you're spending the money wisely and it's coming with success, guess what? They're going to be more likely to give you more money or the same amount of money the next year. But if you show that you have no idea what to do with that money, it makes people a lot more reserved to continue to support you that way. So it's just about the winning still. But if you keep winning, the money will come with it, plain and simple.
1: 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We love it. I know that there are people out there that, for whatever reason, have not found your podcast or heard you or seen you on YouTube. But other than YouTube, where else can they find the Inside Arkansas podcast and the Locked On Razorbacks podcast?
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1: 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Eric G. and Levi Peckinpah. 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It's the better way to do it, at least for today. Levi, how much, like, in 17.2 seconds, how much money do you, what's the most amount of money you think you've ever made in 17.2 seconds?
14: Actually, depending on it, quite a bit of money. Not like to like super athlete amount of money, but I've
1: like selling cards or cards,
14: $100, yeah,
1: betting. So okay, that's pretty good.
14: Yeah,
1: I'm gonna say it's better than me. Like I don't know
14: betting, I'm losing money.
1: You know, I don't know if I've ever bet and won like a couple of $100. That I certainly know I haven't sold something in a fast amount of time and made that kind of money. But Ronda Rousey made $2.2 million for her fight with Gina Carano that was on Netflix this past weekend.
14: And Gina Carano made like a million.
1: Yeah, and the fight only went 17 and a half seconds because Carano tapped out because she said if she didn't, Rousey was going to break her arm. First of all, I think it's amazing that Netflix was able to generate that kind of payday for both of these women. Because, and I'll admit, I'm not a mixed martial arts guy. I'm not a combat sports guy. I don't watch a lot of boxing. Don't watch a lot of mixed martial arts. And part of it has to do with the fact that there's so much other stuff on that we actually, like you say, we actually talk about it. If we talk about it, I'm going to focus on that more than I'm going to focus on stuff we don't talk about. What I guess I don't understand is, I don't remember the last time Carano fought. I don't remember. The last thing I remember Rousey was Holly Holm beating her.
14: Mm-hmm.
1: And Holly Holm getting a parade in her hometown of Albuquerque.
14: Yeah, and the last thing I remember of Ronda Rousey, one, failing in the WWE, and two, getting the life beat out of her by Amanda Nunes.
1: Yeah, that's probably what I remember most recently for Ronda Rousey is her foray into wrestling. If you're an MMA fan, and I get that there's problems with UFC, like all sorts of problems with Dana White and him not giving you the matchups you want now, like he used to, but wouldn't you rather watch that? I mean, like if I'm thinking about putting it in football terms, I don't want to see Tom Brady and Peyton Manning go out and play a flag football game or play a game against each other with a bunch of old guys. Like, I don't want to see that. I don't want to see Michael Jordan and Scottie Pippen do some one-on-one challenge. Like, I'm not going to pay for that. If I'm a UFC fan, don't you want to see the here and the now versus the already have-beens? I mean, I don't know. Maybe there is something nostalgic about this. Maybe there is something nostalgic about it. Or you just wanted to see these two women again. I don't understand what the appeal is to watch people who are no longer at the top of their game come out and perform. Like, there's no way in hell I'm paying for that Pacquiao Mayweather fight. I didn't pay for the first one because I thought it was ridiculous they waited too long to fight. They were both past their prime by the time they fought, and they're way past their prime talking about the second one now.
14: I couldn't pay for it because I couldn't pay for pay-per-view back then. I was like 13. Again, that tells you how long ago that first fight was. I was a child then, man. No way am I going to spend for Pacquiao Mayweather 2. I got standards.
1: I mean, I don't know. When you start bringing people out from the past, I worry that this is going to make money, and then all of a sudden it's, hey, here's Roger Clemens versus Barry Bonds, one-on-one versus... We'll see who can hit a home run or who can strike who out.
14: It's like, no, thank you, man.
1: No, I'm not. No, I'm been there, done that. Don't need to see it again. You're listening to 92.1 The Ticket and the 92.1 The Ticket app. May God bless.
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15: The pitch to Turner is hit in the air to right center field. It's hit deep. Back is Mosley. Kristen Turner is the hero.
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15: And they will not hold the Hogs from the third base dugout. Now they're going to celebrate right in front of Ole Miss. 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
3: 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Never fear. 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
1: For a guy like Mitch Stewart coming into this, it's a hell of an opportunity. 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
21: The terrific Sports Tuesday edition of You Better You Bet rolls on. Nick Kostos, our crew, and you here on Westwood One Sports. I mean, sometimes, you know, the first hour of the show just like writes itself. you watch the Spurs Thunder game last night and you're just like, well, I know what we're talking about for the first 60 minutes of the show today. Victor Wembanyama, May 18th, 2026, might as well have been May 31st, 2007. When LeBron James, at age 22, ripped off 25 straight against the Pistons in Game 5 of the Eastern Conference Final, we all knew LeBron was special. Just like we knew heading into last night, Victor Wembanyama is special. But last night, it really became real. 41 points, 24 boards, 49 minutes, 22 years old. And I think he's the best player in the world. And it's not an insult to SGA or Nikola Jokic or Luka Doncic or Giannis Antetokounmpo. None of them are 7 feet four. And you can't teach that. Also, Dylan Harper's 20 and he looks like a young Magic Johnson, a young Kobe Bryant, a young Tony Parker, a young Luka Doncic. Not hyperbole. That's the company he's keeping after his performance last night. I do think OKC will still win the series, probably in seven. And I do think you'll get a bounce back effort from Shai Gilgeous-Alexander in game two, the MVP who got embarrassed by Wemby last night. I know the game's not one-on-one, but you know what I'm saying. And how could Chet Holmgren not be better than he was last night? He was horrific, and I think he would be the first one to admit it, that he fell well short of expectations last night. We will get to the Eastern Conference Final, Game 1 tonight at Madison Square Garden with the Knicks and the Cavs coming up in a little bit, and the horror that I felt. You know, some people talk about, you know, Nightmare on Elm Street or Friday the 13th, best horror, Halloween, best horror movies ever. As a Knicks fan, I think last night is the best horror movie I've ever watched, with the Spurs and the Thunder, what might await the Knicks in the NBA Finals. So we'll get to that coming up a little later in the show. But joining us right now to kick off the hour, this is always a treat to have him on the show. The face and the voice of the NHL's coverage on Turner Sports. They will be bringing you the Eastern Conference Final, which was locked in last night with Montreal's unbelievable Game 7 win on the road in Buffalo. The one, the only, the legendary, the very handsome. The facial hair looks great. Our good friend Liam McHugh here on You Better You Bet on Twitter at Liam underscore McHugh. My friend, welcome back to the show. How's it going? Happy conference finals, my friends, in the Stanley Cup playoffs.
0: It is great. It's great to be out with you. I feel like I can relate to the Carolina Hurricanes. We've been sitting around waiting for this as well. We didn't have the last couple of games, man. I've just been sitting here. People around my community are like, why are you here? Like, why are you at home? Why are you with your children? Like, we never see you this time of year. I think there was, like, some fear that maybe I just lost my job and I was just hanging out now. But I'm pumped, man. This is great. Unbelievable way to end that series last night. Game 7 overtime. I feel gutted for the Buffalo Sabres. I absolutely do. But it's just the beginning for them. And now we get this very series, right, where one team's been waiting around forever and another team's coming on back-to-back Game 7 victories.
21: So I think, like, we'll get to the games in a second, but I thought what you said to start was so fascinating. Like, I remember when I went on, far be it for me to make it about me, but when we had my first child a couple years ago, and you go on a paternity leave, I was off for a month, and you come back, and I think it's funny, right, when you're off for a little bit, and I kind of feel like it's like getting on a bicycle, right? I saw people ask me that. So you've been off for a little bit, right? What about rest v. rust as far as, like, broadcasting is concerned a little bit? Because you referenced it, right? Like, you've been waiting around for this to start. I'm guessing, obviously, and I'm being partly tongue-in-cheek when I say that, but I think it is a fun topic to bring up, right? Because you guys will be back in the saddle coming up in a couple nights with the Eastern Conference Final.
0: You know, it's a weird thing. And listen, I don't want to, like, bore people with, you know, like, the minutiae of our jobs or ever complain about
21: this. This audience, like, loves listen, it. No, this audience, my audience, like, is trained to love this. Go on. Yes.
0: We're very lucky to do this. I'll preface it that way. We're lucky to do this. However, you know what? You get a few days off, and you're right. It feels weird. It's like riding a bike, except that, like, you're going to have those bumps in the road, and you're going to fall, and you're gonna be like, oh, well, that was awful. Like, what just happened to me? Meanwhile, on those days, like those weeks during the playoffs specifically, where it's like double overtime and triple overtime, and it feels like you've never left, and you're just like, you're promoting the next day's coverage, and you realize it's like, oh, that's starting in like 5 hours. What time is it right now? Those shows, they flow. Because you're just going and you never stop and you never get out of that mode. And I've done the Olympics before, and that's sort of like that, where it's like every day, every day, every day. It's almost easier in a way. This is a little bit more difficult. But I will say it's all about the group you work with. And I work with a group of guys that are just fantastic and easy to get along with. And when we go on the road together, it feels like it's summer camp all of a sudden. I'm just hoping everybody shows up, like, you know, from the night before, and we don't lose anybody, because it's such a good group of guys. And it's kind of just like a cool hang watching hockey.
21: I say this to you every time you come on the show, and I would say it if you're not here, right? And I think the audience knows this because they watch, and we all love sports, right? I think it's easy for the audience to tell that you guys, A, like each other, and B, like the subject material, and that you're having a great time. It comes across on the TV screen, and again, I'm not just saying that because you're here. I would say it if you weren't here. And I think everybody would agree with that you guys do a sensational job. So we can preview the Eastern Conference Final. Go ahead.
0: No, I'm just going to say, listen, like, I hope it comes across that way, because it is that way. Like, it doesn't feel like work. I mean, it's a bunch of guys. And I will say this, like, over the last few days, I'm just getting texts, like random texts. And Gretzky has this thing. Oh, my God. Gretzky is right back into the 80s and 90s when he sees goalies go down to their knees and the puck's going over their head. And he's like, nobody played goalie like that back in the day. And guess what? Nobody had the puck buzz their ear and go in. And if it happens in a game, I know that a text is coming, which is the coolest thing in the world, to get a text from Wayne Gretzky.
21: I was just going to ask.
0: And it pops up on your phone. And my kid's watching. And he goes, Dad, Wayne Gretzky's texting again. I'm like, yeah, he's complaining about the goalies. It's the coolest thing, and it's I think it's just indicative of the entire group and how we communicate basically throughout the entire year. So.
21: How do you feel when you look at your phone and see Wayne Gretzky's texting you?
0: It's still a little surreal. It's very odd. I knew him, you know, I met him like once or twice before I started working with him. And then a week after working with him, he called me, and I was like, well, this is interesting. And he said, hey, Liam, I've noticed that you've been putting your glasses up and down a lot, and maybe they're not working. Well, I have this great eye doctor in New York, and you're living there, and you should go see him. And I have this whole conversation. It's like very detailed about doctors and optometrists and your eyesight. And I get off the phone, and my wife has just like overheard this from the other room. She goes, who was that? I said, that was Wayne Gretzky, concerned about
21: my greatest
0: vision.
21: Athlete ever. Greatest athlete ever, probably in any sport. And it's so funny, right? Just to realize, like, when you deal with someone who's like that great as Gretzky was, of course he's going to like treat his regular life, right? The way, cause you don't turn that off, that instinct that he had, because
0: no.
21: He probably treats his optometry the way he treated the power play in Edmonton in the 80s.
0: And he's just so laid back and chill that he's like, yeah, I thought this. Why wouldn't I just call you and chat about it? And I'm like, awesome. Okay, Wayne Gretzky, sounds great. Give me a call whenever.
21: Absolutely, man. All right, let's talk some hockey here. And, you know, I've been saying it, Liam, for I felt this way during the Montreal-Tampa series. And when Montreal won Game 7 on the road in Tampa the way that they did, right, getting outshot in the game and kind of like stealing that, and to me kind of felt like, and I've said it on the show, maybe putting the final nail in this dynastic run for Vasilevsky and Cooper and this Lightning team, they kind of have like a Team of Destiny vibe to me. And I was obsessed with the Canadiens Sabres. I loved the second round series. I thought it was great. Great Game 7 last night. And how could you not be gutted for Buffalo? Happy for Montreal. How do you put it in perspective for both teams? And then we'll talk about Montreal and Carolina in the Eastern Conference Final.
0: Well, you go into it and you know these are the two youngest teams that made the playoffs. And you look at Montreal and they have the just slight edge in experience. I mean, Sabres had no experience. They hadn't made the playoffs in forever. And they had, I think, 15 players where this was a totally new experience. They had never played them in playoffs for any team, let alone Buffalo. Montreal just had a taste of it. They got there last year. They played against Washington. They got pushed around a little bit. They got to experience Tom Wilson, a brawl on the bench, what all the hype was about. They got to experience what Montreal was like during the playoffs, which is a totally different level than anything we really get to see here in the U.S. And I think they gained a lot from that. I think they took something away where they don't have to be at their best to win a big playoff game. And I think that's a tough thing for most of these teams to learn. And something that the Sabres did learn throughout this, where they did win a few games where they weren't at their best. But I think you're looking at this is the next step for the Sabres. They will get there next year and then the year after, and they're built to win for years to come. Montreal, I think they believe in their goalie. And this guy, Jakub Dobish, is starting to remind people of the fact that Montreal had a lot of luck with young goalies in the past. Ken Dryden, Patrick Waugh, guys who came in and way before anyone expected them to, delivered. He is unbelievably confident. He thinks that he's going to win every single game. He thinks he's going to stop every single shot. And after last night's game, I thought was great. They're like, that was two game sevens. This one was overtime. It's exhausting. We're all like, can't believe what's happening. He said, I could play 40 more of these right now. And I think that's where they are. They believe they're a team of destiny. And Marty Saint-Louis, their head coach, is a big reason why. I think he said all the right things. He's pushed all the right buttons. And he's basically told these guys, I've been there. I've done that. This is the time you enjoy it. And if you can get a young team to believe that this is the time you're not under pressure and this is the time you get to enjoy it, you've got something special. So we'll see. The other three teams were division champs. They were supposed to be here. Montreal was probably not. They're probably a couple of years away. They've advanced that schedule, and they believe they belong.
21: It's funny when you're talking, you mentioned Waugh and you mentioned Dryden, and I'm thinking, to a lesser extent because they didn't win cups, but even like a Jose Theodore or like a Carey Price. And Dope is saying, getting pulled in game six motivated him to come out in game seven. I mean, it is fascinating. Fascinating stuff what's happening right now at the Canadiens. And that takes us, Liam, into this matchup, which again, you guys will have on Turner, right? Which is the Eastern Conference Final with Montreal and Carolina. And we've never seen since playoff expansion, right? I think in 1984, a team sweep each of the first two rounds of the postseason like the Hurricanes did. Now, they've been off for what feels like a month here after annihilating the Flyers in the second round. And you've been doing this a long time, right? And we've seen they're kind of a little bit like the Josh Allen Bills of the National Hockey League, where they're there every year under Rod Brind'Amour, but they can't get over the hump. And is this going to be the year? And I have my doubts. How do you kind of view this series heading in with everything going on in the past and the baggage that the Carolina Hurricanes bring in?
0: I'm with you. I still have my doubts. I would say that, listen, they swept those first two rounds. I thought the Ottawa series was actually a lot closer than most people will say. And people should remember, a few years ago in the Eastern Conference Final, they got swept by Florida. And what did Rod Brind'Amour say? That really wasn't a sweep. Every game was one goal.
21: Yes.
0: And everyone's like, all right, Rod, you got swept. But truth be told, we did that Eastern Conference Final, and it was we had one of the longest games in Stanley Cup playoff history. We had another overtime game, and we had all one goal games. So it was tight. I look at the Ottawa series as, well, if you believe that, Rod, then you should look at the first round and say, that really wasn't a sweep, because that was a really tight series where you could have lost a few of those games. The second round, I think they got a Flyers team that probably wasn't expected to be there. They didn't expect to be there. They were spent after playing Pittsburgh. And let's be honest, just making the playoffs was big for them. And then beating Pittsburgh, if you're Philadelphia and you weren't supposed to be in the playoffs, that was essentially your Stanley Cup. So I think you're talking about a major step up for them in competition. And I hate the time off. Hate the time off for this team. 8-0 playing this well right now, healthy as a team, and sitting around now. Rod the Bod is their coach. So chances are they've been in the gym like three times a day and they're staying fit and they're staying ready, but it's not the same. And Henrik Lundqvist, who's on the panel, I asked him, he said he had about a week off one time. It was a long time because that first game is rough. He's like, because that other team is ready to go and they know they're probably going to run out of gas in the third period because they just played. So they're coming at you in the first and second period and they are just trying to pour it on you. So we'll see a lot and learn a lot about Carolina in the first and second period of that game one. I want them to prove it, right? They, I believe, are something like 30-10 over the first two rounds of the playoffs over the last 5 years, and then 4 or 5 years. And then they are a one-win team in the Eastern Conference Final, right? They have been there three of the last 4 years. They cannot seem to win these games. That being said, they played Florida a lot. They don't have to deal with the Florida Panthers here. This is a different animal. I want them to prove it. I think they have what it takes, but I would say this. I'm not sitting here saying I see an 8-0 team that's ready to roll and sweep another team. I do not think that's going to happen. They're going to get pushed. They're going to get tested here.
21: I've been saying for a little bit now, whoever won this series, Montreal and Buffalo, I was going to bet that team against Carolina. I will bet Le Hebaton to win the Eastern Conference here and beat the Carolina Hurricanes. And Liam and company will have it for you on Turner Sports. Couple more minutes with our friend Liam McHugh here on You Better You Bet, Westwood One Sports. Just want to get a thought on the Western Conference Final with Colorado and Vegas before we get you out of here. Colorado, the favorite, not only to win the series, but to win the Stanley Cup. Do you see it that way? Because Vegas has been great since John Tortorella took over.
0: I think they're the favorite, but there is a huge what if, and the what if is, what if Cale Makar is not close to 100%? Because when Cale Makar is 100%, you can make the argument he's the best player in the world. Not the best defenseman, he's the best player in the world. I think that I know that's sacrilege when you're talking about McJesus and McDavid, and you're talking about MacKinnon being his teammate and Kucherov. I think he is that dynamic. He is the best all-around defenseman easily. He's a guy who can change a series, change a game. He has not been 100%. In fact, I would say the last few games he hasn't even been close. And that would worry me a lot, because these are bruising series. And what we saw against Minnesota, I would expect to continue. Minnesota pounded Cale Makar. They hit him at every single opportunity. And you better believe Vegas is coming in there saying the exact same thing. He has the puck, put the body on him, make him pay for it. And if he is struggling up and down the ice, I think it's a long series. And I would then say it's more of a coin flip. If he's healthy, I like Colorado to roll, because I think top to bottom, they are the better team. And I think Vegas is playing, let's be honest, this is what Connor McDavid called the pillow fight division that they came out of. And it really has been that track on the way here. They have had the easier track, the easier path, the easier opponents. Mitch Marner's playing great. Jack Eichel's playing great. But overall, I would say Colorado is a much deeper, much better team. They should roll. But man, Cale Makar and his injury status worries me a lot.
21: Have you ever seen anything like what Vegas did after winning the last round, where like no one does any media and they get fined? Like they won and they don't talk to the media. Like, have you ever seen anything like that? I know Tortorella's a different guy. I'm a Rangers fan. I know that. Like, what are they doing? Like, what the hell is that?
0: First of all, it was so surprising to us because we spoke to Mitch Marner right after. We got him right on. So we had this conversation with him. He was joking around a bit. He was in a great mood. I mean, why not? He'd been such a dynamic force throughout. And John Tortorella actually like walked in front of the camera, like while he was like, that was torts. He's like, you know, so I was like, oh, I was like, he's probably in a good mood. He's like kidding around with people. And then to find that out after, I was blown away. And then you realize like they've been warned, they've been through this, and now you're losing a draft pick. But beyond that, here's my thing. You have built up so much goodwill in a short amount of time. If you're John Tortorella with that team, right? You came on, they were floundering, you righted the ship, you've been winning with them, you've got them into the Western Conference Final, and now people at home in Vegas believe we can make another run. And then all of a sudden, you kind of threw that away. And people are wondering, what exactly are you doing? Why would you do this right now? Why would you create a distraction? Now, Torts knows better than I, and maybe he knows his team, and he thinks that this is the best thing for them, but it seemed odd because the story was so good before that moment. And then it changed dramatically. And then this is really all people were talking about with Vegas.
21: They got Dr. Second Round Pick coming up in the draft. It's very strange. Do you have time for one more here?
0: Yeah, buddy.
21: Okay.
0: Yeah.
21: You mentioned Connor McDavid. Now, I understand. And look, I'm not insinuating that it's not true. I'm sure it's true that McDavid's dealing with like some kind of a foot injury, right? It's just shocking, right? And it's no disrespect to Joel Quenneville's a great coach, and like Anaheim pushed Vegas in the second round. It's genuinely shocking to, and you know this world way better than me. But to me, it's like a casual, like I like hockey in the regular season. I love it in the playoffs. It was stunning watching Edmonton lose in the first round to Anaheim. And it kind of makes me feel like, you know, they fire Chris Knobloch, feels like the right thing, even if he's a good coach. It's kind of like they got to get over the hump here. Like, what's going to happen with Connor McDavid down the line here? You know he'll be on the Oilers next year. So I guess the way I'll frame this question to you is, what do you think Edmonton needs to do to ensure that McDavid stays there long term? Because it feels to me like a divorce is coming down the line.
0: I don't know. Listen, I know what they need to do. I don't think they're capable of doing it. I think they need a pretty big roster revamp. I mean, and it starts in net, which is an area that they absolutely butchered, because they took a goalie in Stuart Skinner that got them to two Stanley Cup finals. And I get it. If they had a better goalie, maybe they win one of those two. But still, he got you there. He got you to game six and game seven. And what did they do? They traded him for another goalie. Okay. They also traded a starting defenseman who right now is playing valuable minutes for Colorado, because he got traded from Pittsburgh after that, for a goalie who essentially is a backup. Because they just needed to have a different goalie. And that can't be the way you operate. You cannot trade a starting goalie and a starting D-man for a backup goalie who, mind you, also has two more years on his contract at over $5 million, which is going to hamper you from making roster decisions in the future in those last 2 years that you have Connor McDavid. And because of that move, I don't know that there's a lot that they can do now, because this was the worst roster, in my opinion, of the few years, the last few years that Connor McDavid played with. And that's a disaster. A disaster. He gave you 2 years, essentially, to make this thing right. And you know what, Nick? Now we're down to 1 year, because you're not going to let him go for nothing. So you have 1 year, because in that second year, if it's not working out, trading him.

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0: 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I don't know who said it, but he was quoting someone. 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And I couldn't disagree more. 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We know what Arkansas is capable of doing on defense. 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
1: Yeah, we'll have to have Rob on before the World Cup. Rob, a big soccer guy, even though... What happened to Italy? Now, Rob's last name ends in a vowel. Mine ends in a consonant. I'm Greek and Italian. What happened to Italy? No World Cup again. What a disgrace. A disgrace, I believe, as my in-laws would say. Take a break. On the other side, Knicks-Cavs. The Knicks fan take on Game 1 of the Western Conference Final. And Jose Mourinho back at Real Madrid here on a Tuesday.
2: Well, guess who's back? Aaron Rodgers has finally decided to return to the Pittsburgh Steelers.
3: It's a one-year deal for the future Hall of Famer. Reunited with Coach Mike McCarthy, they won a Super Bowl in Green Bay. Can they do it again in the Steel City? Westwood One Sports.
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15: And I got news for John Calipari. It's always been transactional, man. None of these kids went to UMass, Memphis, Kentucky, or Arkansas.

0: simply so you could have an impact on their life. 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I will come play basketball for you. 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
0: Losing Carter Knox, as far as I'm concerned, it's a loss. 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

0: is Black and Abdallah on Westwood One Sports. 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
1: We're going to talk a little NFL in just a moment. We asked the question, who was the last athlete you were wowed by in sports? Off of last night's performance from Wemby, the 41 points, 24 rebounds. Let's see, a text, and you can always text the show at 310-840-4910. A text from the 615, Victor Wembanyama is the must-see athlete on earth. I hope Giannis can get to Minnesota. That's a team that's going to be rumored throughout the offseason. So there you go. The must-see athlete on earth is Wembanyama. From the 365, this is he says he's Adrian from Detroit. He says, longtime Raptor hater, LeBron James' number one fan. I know you guys thought I would hide after the Lakers got eliminated, but you guys were wrong. Ha ha. Just wanted to say the Raptors suck. And I want your guys' opinion on Shea winning the MVP over Wimby after game one. I don't know what that has to do with LeBron James, or it has to do with the Raptors. Thank you. As we,
2: I think
1: Adrian,
2: that's the first time
1: Detroit.
2: Someone's gotten that for a text.
1: Yep.
2: Hang that from the Raptors, yep. Adrian.
1: Yeah, pretty good. Thank you. My thoughts on Shea Gilgeous-Alexander winning the MVP. He was worthy of winning.

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1: In a world where a 2-10 season left the state searching for hope, one man steps onto the hill with a mission. Ryan Silverfield. 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From the shadows of the transfer portal, new talent emerges, faster, stronger, hungrier. 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

0: All right, welcome back in. Paul Feinbaum Show. Cole Kubik sitting in for Paul today. We need more of your calls, 855-242-7285. I'm not going to waste any time because a lot of you have been on hold for some time. Bash in Boulder has been patient. Welcome into the show, Bash.
1: I have not been waiting that long, Cole Kubik. You are too modest, but thank you for taking my call. I enjoyed your interview, not the one you just did with David Hale, but the one you started the show with Bill Connolly. I want to do a optometrist test with you, Cole, and I know you can't see, I can't see you, but since you talked about LSU's coaching staff, I want to add a name to that staff, and you tell me, does this staff, is it better, worse, or is it about the same?
0: Okay.
1: Ed Ogeron.
0: I think Ed Ogeron, in multiple ways, could help any staff in college football be better. Obviously, the role would have a lot to do with it. But one, if you're going to let him recruit, he is an elite recruiter. Two, if he's going to work with my defensive line or maybe even any individual position defensively, I think that's going to be a win because defense requires a little bit more intensity more consistently on a more consistent basis. And I think he helps guys find that and get to that. And I think he's a great defensive mind. And then obviously, if you're adding him to the LSU staff, who knows the state of Louisiana better than he does? Not a lot of guys that have the kind of coaching acumen that he does. Oh, by the way, he may have coached the greatest college football team in one season that we've seen in our lifetimes in that state, in that stadium, on that campus. So, yeah, he would add a ton of value to that. I don't know if that's feasible, possible, if there's any desire for that on either side, but absolutely would make it better.
1: Well, there was some interest, if you remember, at the beginning of the Lane Kiffin LSU era when he came in and he rumored that he would bring back Ed Ogeron. But tell me, Cole, do you think he walked that rumor back? Because potentially we saw what happened when Sam Pittman brought in Bobby Petrino and how that ended up.
0: No, I don't think Lane Kiffin would have been looking over his shoulder at all. And I don't think Ed Ogeron would have known what his place would have been had he taken a position on that staff. And he wouldn't have been gone in trying to undermine the head coach. Like, I believe that there was some real possibility that was happening with Bobby Petrino. That's my opinion only.
1: So that's the difference I was about to make, that I didn't necessarily think Bobby himself was making those moves as well. But the thing that I was, like, the reason I brought up the Ed Ogeron.
0: You don't think it was in the back of Bobby Petrino's mind when he took the OC job that there may be a way to finagle himself into being the Arkansas head coach one day?
1: Yeah, I mean, with the trajectory that Sam Pittman was heading towards, you make a point there, but it's still the new era of Lane Kiffin, and I'm only thinking that that is a comparable stance to relate both those teams, because it's not about if Ed Ogeron wants to replace Lane Kiffin, it's if the fans, if they are dissatisfied and, you know, not meant to expectations with Lane Kiffin. There's a guy on the staff who literally, like you said, coached the greatest college football team of all time.
0: I get that. I understand that. But what was the level of excitement when Ed Ogeron was named the head coach compared to when the excitement when Lane Kiffin was named the head coach? I think the fans want Lane Kiffin. The fans want Lane Kiffin to be the head coach. Lane Kiffin is the hotter name right now. Lane Kiffin is one of the hottest names in college football right now. Lane Kiffin is considered to be one of the best coaches in college football right now. So, listen, do I think he would add value? Yes. The other concerns you're bringing, I don't think that that would really be feasible or possible. I think it could work if Lane wanted to, and those two are friends. They know each other. So, if there was desire, mutual interest on both sides, I do think down the road, it could be feasible, could be possible. I think the LSU administration may be something that gets in the way, but that's their decision, not ours. 855-242-7285. More of your calls on the other side. And we talk to Chris Mulgrew about Lane Kiffin and LSU when we come up next here on the Paul Feinbaum Show.
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0: Welcome back in. Paul Feinbaum Show. Cole Kubik sitting in for Paul today. 855-242-7285. 855-242-PAUL. Right back to the phones as Chris Marler of LouisianaSports.net going to enjoy the show. Chris, we had Bill Connelly on the show a little bit earlier, and there's been a lot made about this LSU roster this offseason. Now, the price tag is what a lot of people want to spend their time talking about. I honestly could care less what it costs or what it really costs or didn't cost or might cost. But he said it could be a top 10 roster in college football. Would you rank this LSU roster inside the top 10 of all teams heading into this 2026 college football season?
1: You know, it's funny. One, the drop-off you're having in guests from Bill Connelly to me. But then also, I was just on a show with Mike Bratton. We were talking about this specific thing. And, I think having a $40 million-plus roster, in no way does that equate to, well, they're obviously one of the best rosters in the country, and they're going to win a national title. We've seen that time and time again, whether it be, you know, $40 million or just a couple of years ago when $20 million was like the big number that everyone was like kind of, you know, like blown away by. But we've seen that with like Texas Tech and Oregon and teams like that. That just because you spend as much or more than anyone else in the country doesn't mean you have the best roster. I do think it's different for LSU this year in terms of it's not what they brought in from the portal or just the sheer price tag on the roster as a whole. I've said all offseason, I think the thing that's most impressive about what LSU has in place this year, it's not just that they brought in from other schools in the transfer portal window from in January, because that was really impressive. I mean, you went and got a top class, you brought in 41 players, and you most importantly, you got three players in the top four, all three at the three most positions, or three most important positions in the sport, right? Quarterback, left tackle, edge rusher. The guy playing quarterback, the guy protecting him, the guy rushing him. And I think that part's great. But when you combine that with what the type of talent they were able to retain and bring back, and I mean like Whit Weeks, a guy like DJ Pickett, a former five-star at cornerback, Harlan Berry, a former five-star at running back, an absolute unicorn at tight end with Tre'Davious Green, and several other really good players there. And then on top of that, what you're able to bring in the freshman class they had coming in from last year with Richard Anderson and Lamar Brown, and Deuce Gerald, the defensive line. When you have all of those things combined along with, I think, an exceptional coaching staff, that's what that does it for me in terms of, I think that's why they're going to make the playoff. But the roster alone, I do absolutely think it's one of the top 10 in the country. I think it's probably one of the top three in the SEC.
0: I think it's close. I think probably Texas, Georgia, Miami, Ole Miss, Ohio State, Notre Dame, Oregon, maybe ahead. I think you could have an argument with teams like Oklahoma, A&M, maybe Alabama, Texas Tech, Indiana. Those would be a little bit more difficult to persuade some folks. I'm not sure top five, top three in the country is as given as some people want it to be. Chris Marler right. of LouisianaSports.net joining us on the phone. The good news for you is we may be going backwards in guests, but you're upgrading in hosts. So that's a big win
1: that's
0: for
1: right.
0: you no matter what. So either way, you're winning here. It's a win for you.
1: Love that.
0: Another thing that I kind of am curious that people sort of refuse to question is the health of Sam Levitt. Now, I understand the last procedure he had was one that was understood was going to have to take place. You remove pins from the foot. I've had similar surgeries before. It's still a surgery to go. People think they like they removed this via magic or something, but right. it's a recurring injury for a lot of people. What level of concern should there be? And I'm not talking about starting the opener. I'm talking about staying healthy this year. What level of concern should there be for Ole Miss fans as it concerns the health of their quarterback for an entire season?
1: Yeah, I think that's the biggest thing that's been so surprising to me and seeing the reaction of people is like, it's like we're just forgetting, oh, he's fine. He's going to be fine. Like yeah, well, then he has to play 12 games, including 9 in the conference, and then maybe 3 to 4 more in the playoffs. So like it's not getting to the first game in September. Is he going to be able to get to the 12th game in November, which is where I would have the concern. I think it's a very valid concern, but I will also say, you know, I think the thing with Levitt is admittedly, I don't know if he was the top overall player in the portal. I mean, you could sell me on it, but I didn't think he was as much of a slam dunk as everyone was saying. Now, he's a very talented, talented kid, but I do feel like the sample size is kind of limited, especially after what we saw last year. Like, he's coming off a really, really good year as freshman season. I think he was ninth in the country in QBR that year as a freshman, but it was also in the Big 12. And you just have seen this before where it's like, I kind of had the same hesitancy with Mateer last year. It's like, listen, Mateer was fantastic at Washington State. And I fully understand all the hype with him coming in because, I mean, the kid has all the tools in the world, right? But there's a difference in playing at Washington State and you only play one Power Four opponent in that season versus coming to the SEC. Now, clearly, Leavitt was playing in a Power Four conference, but there's still a big difference and a jump in competition, I think, going from that league to this league. And now you're talking about making a jump in that competition with only playing half a season of football a year ago. So I think there is valid concern. Now, I do love what he went out and did. And he could have just stopped. So talking about Kiffin, he could have stopped when he got Leavitt and said, this is our guy. We don't want to make him feel, weird about like going to get other talented quarterbacks like to on the roster and thing. But they kept going into the portal and getting, three total players with Landon Clark and then also the kid Longstreet that's the former five-star that's at USC. I think that having the spring to have just those two getting a majority of the reps and a majority of the quality reps, especially with the way Kiffin runs practice and how many reps they were able to get, I think that's going to pay off in the long run. But I'm with you. I think it's very odd that we're not talking more about the very valid concern of a player that sat out with an injury for most of last season coming into play what we've all considered to be the most physical conference in the country.
0: We're talking to Chris Muller of LouisianaSports.net. We're talking LSU and the potential of what that team is, maybe can be this upcoming season. We know the most important game as it pertains to entertainment value, attention, discussion points. But if you just look past the return for Lane Kiffin to Oxford, Mississippi, just your opinion, what's the next most important game on that schedule?
1: A&M. And it's weird because I've sat here and said all season, they have five games, I think, on that schedule that you circle as the big ones. And it's Clemson, Ole Miss, A&M, LSU, and Texas. Texas and Alabama. And you get four of those five at home. But you also get four of them that you get, in back-to-back weeks. Like Ole Miss and A&M are in back-to-back weeks, and then Bama and Texas are in back-to-back weeks. So it's awesome you get all those games at home. I think that game at Tennessee is tricky. But just from the way the season sets up, I don't know how the Ole Miss game is going to go. I do think that LSU is a better team. I think they're going to win that game. A&M is going to be a little bit of an enigma because they are coming off a college football playoff run. They were, 11 wins last season, the best they've had. It's the best season they've had in program history or for a regular season. And you get them at home, but the buildup for A&M and the games they have going into that is much different than what LSU has. So where Kiffin has struggled in the past sometimes is keeping focus for multiple weeks and not just having one big game circled. It's, hey, can you do this week in and week out and have everyone be focused, for the entire season and go win games that you are not only supposed to win, but also have some upsets maybe in games you aren't supposed to win. With A&M coming to town, I think that's going to be a big test of that. I think that'll be very, very interesting. And again, it's an odd year because you get four of your biggest games two times in the season. You're going to give them back-to-back weeks. That's just going to be a very difficult thing to get up emotionally for a second straight week after that Ole Miss game.
0: I'm with you 100%. And it's on the flip side of that. I've told people, people talk about, Trinidad Chambliss, Pete Golding taking over all the schedule and the game against LSU, they come to Oxford and at Texas later, you got Georgia at home at Oklahoma. I'm like, you better be careful with that trip to the swamp the week after Lane comes to Oxford, because as you stated, Chris, mentally, emotionally, how taxing that week is going to be on those kids to then turn around and do it again the next week. At least LSU's at home. You got to go to the swamp. And if John Summerall gets that game against Auburn early, man, then all of a sudden you get to catch that Ole Miss team. When you catch them, that could be extremely dangerous. And that's one that I would look out for. What is your next biggest question mark for this LSU football team heading into the season? Could be position, coach, roster, anything. What do you look at and just say, that concerns me about maybe them living up to expectations this season?
1: I think it's the offensive line and the quarterback play in general, but the offensive line, especially protecting him. Like this has been you saw it last year with Alabama. Like, you got a great quarterback. You've got talent everywhere. But if you can't move bodies and you can't go run the football, I don't care how many five-star running backs you have in the backfield or how elite the quarterback play is, it's very difficult to go win. I'll give you a worst-case scenario. Look at South Carolina. I mean, that's a team that's given up over 40 sacks 3 years in a row. And I look at that and say, damn, but that was like, what would Lenore Sellers look like if he just didn't have to run for his life every three plays? So I think with LSU, you brought in a lot of new faces and there's talent everywhere. And we keep looking all over the board and saying, like, man, like, I think Seton is going to be a really good left tackle. And physically, he looks the part. He's going to be great. But I hated losing Carius Kern for them to Ole Miss, especially. But, like, that's a former big body. You get Solomon Thomas, who's a former elite recruit. He's still not ahead. You've got the bodies, I think, in place of who you think the starting five up front are going to be. But is it going to be one of the better offensive lines in the SEC? I mean, like, I think that the disaster scenario here, Cole, is like, we all know how good of an offense Lane Kiffin is puts out on the field every single year. And I think Blake Baker is a guy that's going to say, I think when you have the complimentary type of football, it's saying, hey, Lane's going to put up at least 30 points a game, we would assume. Can you not give up more than 20 with how stacked they are at each level on that defense? I think that's a on paper, you look at it, it's going to be a really strong year. But what if the offensive line is bad? Like, what if they aren't able to establish the run and move bodies around? Then you have a serious issue because it all starts up front. And I hate cliches, but like games are won and lost in the trenches in the SEC. And that was a big pain point for them a season ago. And you better hope that it's not going to be one this year.
0: Absolutely. Chris, great stuff, man. Thanks for hopping on with us. Really do appreciate the time. Enjoyed the conversation. Let's do it again soon.
1: Absolutely, brother. Talk to you soon.
0: There you go. Chris Marler joining us on the phones. Paul Feinbaum Show. Cole Kulick filling in for Paul today. You can find Chris at LouisianaSports.net. Also follow him on Twitter at Vern_Funquist. Some great stuff there on LSU. Been a big part of the conversation today. A couple of you still on hold. We'll get back to you. Your call is next. 855-242-7285 on the Paul Feinbaum Show.
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10: The pitch to Turner is hit in the air to right center field. 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Back is Mosley. Kristen Turner is the hero.
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6: In a world where a 2-10 season left the state searching for hope, one man steps onto the hill with a mission. 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
7: If you look at this year's lineup and compare it to last year, I mean, last year, 1-9, it felt like all season long, 1-9, somebody could get a big hit. 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

0: phones here on the Paul Feinbaum Show. Welcome in, O'Shea.
1: Hey, Paul. Normally I say good morning, guys, but I am so glad that you were back on the Paul Feinbaum Show filling in for him. This 24-team playoff, I don't think it's going to dilute the rivalry games, because I'm an Alabama fan, and the Iron Bowl, even though it hasn't been great the last few years, I still watch it and I still enjoy it. But what I do think is that adding so many teams that don't deserve to be in there. And I mean, I know that people's going to be like, well, you know, what about Tulane and, you know, the James Madison and things like that. Well, it just proved itself this past season. But there's a lot of teams that's going to make it, but they're just in it because they wound up within the 24. I mean, if you even look at the top 10, how many of the top 10 teams do you think are really ones that can win the championship? Out of 10, I probably would say this, looking back at this past season, you maybe got three tops. And, you know, I just think that this is a money grab, even though I understand the dollars are there, the product's going to be there, people's going to tune in and whatnot, but I think it's more of a money grab, and I don't like it. I'd like to keep it at 8. If we have to go to 12, then that's fine too, but more than that, you can't have a good product. And I'll hang up and listen. Appreciate you, Cole.
0: Yeah, I appreciate the call, O'Shea. I think we're going to get to 12. And I'll say this. I thought last year going into the season, it may have been the smallest grouping of teams that I realistically thought could win a national title in a long time. A lot of people agreed with me there. Very few of us, I will include myself, thought Indiana was going to be one of those teams. And not only did they win it, they did it in dominant fashion and looked like one of the better teams we've ever seen in the history of this sport. So here's what we'll do. We'll go back and look at the end of the rankings last year, how many of those teams entering the playoff we thought maybe could have won a title, and we'll look at going into this year. How many teams do we realistically think could get to the playoffs? Because that's the key. A lot of these teams could get there. Who can actually get it there and go win it? There might not be many this year either. 855-242-7285. More of your calls next on the Paul Feinbaum Show.
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8: And I got news for John Calipari. 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
0: 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We know getting up every morning before the sun rises is tough. So, to say thanks, we'll give you all Hogs all the time from 6 to 9. 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

0: All right, welcome back in. Paul Feinbaum Show. Cole Kulick filling in for Paul today. A couple of minutes left in this hour and then one more hour to go. Kevin Brockway is going to join us, talk Florida Gators after our next break. But we get to some calls from you. 855-242-7285, talking 2014 playoff. If we were to go to that, how many realistically can win it? Going into last season, I thought there were 3 to 5 teams that could win a national championship, realistically going in. And I'm not sure I truly believed Indiana was one of those teams. Look what they did. So there's going to be teams that come out of nowhere. So I don't think we can just automatically say, hey, if we expand teams after whatever number you want the cutoff to be, 6, 8, 12, 18, could never win a playoff. If I'm not mistaken, Auburn was what, number 24 in the preseason? Going into the 2010 season with Cam Newton, they went and won a national championship. We've seen some teams sort of come out of nowhere and be able to do that. But how many of those are there this year? I'm going to put Indiana in that category. I think they can. I think Miami can. I think Ole Miss can. I think Oregon can. I think Ohio State can. I think Georgia can. I think Texas can. I think Notre Dame can. After that is when we start to like really stretch the conversation just a little bit. Can Oklahoma? Can Alabama? I think they're knocking on the door. A&M? I think they might be knocking on the door. Texas Tech, probably a little bit further behind those teams than most people, in my opinion, than the others. But it feels a little bit bigger because now we've seen that talent disbursement help other teams be a little bit better. And it just doesn't feel like we have that juggernaut on top of the mountain that no one can knock off, that no one can deal with. And that is what I think opens up the door for some of these other teams more so than actually how good they are. We'll talk more about it next on the Paul Feinbaum Show.
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4: You know, I watched a video the other day about kids getting landlines at home. We haven't had a landline in my house in I can't even tell you how long. But seeing these parents about my age being teleported back to their own childhoods, a simpler time before screens, was really powerful. And as for the kids, they sat and had conversations with their grandparents without multitasking or being distracted by a screen. I thought this was a great way to have kids stay in touch with family members and friends without getting sucked into the smartphone era too young. Of course, you need other people close by to hop on board as well if this is something that's going to work. Perhaps most important, I realized, these relics can be a great conversation starter with your children. You can talk about what it really means to be connected in this day and age. Things have changed a lot. I'm Dr. Sanjay Gupta, helping you live a better life.
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1: 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Like it's some kind of official SEC emergency protocol.
8: Play ball!
1: Out in the hog pen? Oh, Arkansas's version of a cookout. Grilling, yelling, making friends with strangers, and somehow still louder than the stadium PA.
9: We're going all the way, baby!
1: You got Diamond Girls keeping it classy. Fans calling the Hogs like they're trying to assemble the Avengers in Bomb Walker Stadium. 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

0: All right, welcome back into the Paul Feinbaum Show. The call-in number is 855-242-7285. We've had three, I don't know, guys in back in production can help me out. Maybe four segments that I've had to kind of go and talk college football. 855-242-7285. Here's the deal. I don't come on this show and leave people on hold. If there is no one on hold, I have to talk. That's the way radio works. So AJ from Pell City tweeting in, hey, at Cole Cubic, either there are no callers on your switchboard, I don't know what a switchboard is, or the understanding of what the Feinbaum Show is all about and what got it where it is. Not one guest host gets why, what the freaking Feinbaum Show is about, and how it became epic caller-driven sports show. To call the damn show, AJ, because I don't leave people on hold. But when there's no one there, I have to talk about things. Steve in Alabama, welcome into the Paul Feinbaum Show.
1: Thank you very much for taking my call, Cole. I've been listening about the 2014 playoff, and I wonder if anyone has surveyed the actual players. I hear a lot of comments about the safety for the players playing that many games, 12 regular season games, maybe 5 playoff games. And I wonder how many of these players they're trying to get in the NFL are going to lay out a bunch of all these playoff games. I wonder how many of them, you know, their main goal is to get the next level of job. How many of them are going to want to play all these games?
0: Well, I think what you're going to move to is more as it they're allowed. The contracts are not going to allow them to be able to sit out. And more of the pay is going to be tied to actually performance and playing in games. Can't do that now, but I do think we're heading that way, Steve. And I think it's a fair point to ask it now. I don't know how quickly we get there where the contracts can have things like that stipulated. That's where collective bargaining is probably going to come in one day, which I hate. I don't want, but I think we're going to be forced to get there. And that's kind of what that's going to be. Let's go to the legend in Birmingham. Legend, welcome into the show, man. How are you?
2: Good, Cole. Thanks for taking my call, my friend. Hey, I got a question for you. I heard a rumor about you, and I want to know if it's true. And I thought the man to ask would be Cole Kublet himself. So I heard a rumor that you was going to go one-on-one with Joey Chestnut in an eating contest at a Birmingham Barons game. Is there any truth to that, or is somebody just pulling my leg?
0: I believe that is going to be May the 28th. And listen, legend, I'm not even going to sit here and pretend like I think this is going to be a quote-unquote contest. I have been asked to attempt the same feat as him, but thinking that I will be anywhere in his neighborhood competitively is asinine, and I'm not even going to act like I can do that. So I'll try it, but yeah, I'll be out there. It'll be after the game on Thursday, May 28th at Regents Park.
2: I got to see this. So you're just a ringer. Like if I was a prize fighter, they just bring in a ringer in for Joey Chestnut, more or less. So.
0: Yeah. I'm Hurricane McNeely for Mike Tyson early in his career is what I am.
2: I got you. For some reason, I've seen you eating every day, getting some practice in, ready to go, you know. So I'm glad to hear that right there.
0: Dude, look at some of the records of those things he has. Like when you go down his resume of like hard boiled eggs, like 77 in 10 seconds. And like, I mean, it's not just the hot dogs. It's insane what those guys do. So I'm not even going to sit there. I love to eat. I can eat a lot, but I can't eat super fast. So whatever they're calling it, the massive Beham dog or something, I'll go out there and give it a go. Let my kids laugh at me, but I'm not going to sit here and try to convince anybody that I can compete with that dude.
2: Nah, that would be crazy. I don't want to see you pass out with a hot dog.
0: Nobody needs that.
2: Nobody needs to see that. They really don't. But hey, that's good, though. I'm glad to hear the rumor was true. You know, you asked the question earlier, could Alabama win the national championship? And as an Alabama fan, I'll be real with you. I don't know if we have the roster to do that. Now, I'm all right with the cosmetics effects of the Alabama Crimson Tide, you know, the receivers, the running backs. But me and you know that's just lipstick and makeup and eyelashes. That's not the real meat and potatoes of a team. What I like to hear from you, do you think Alabama has the talent in the trenches on the offensive and defensive line to compete for a national championship? Because I'm all right with our receivers and running back and think we got a great secondary. I'd like to hear your thoughts on it, being a former lineman yourself.
0: I would agree with you. I think that it has a chance to be better than last year. I'm not going to put them towards the top of the league in that department. And part of this is those conversations we're going to have, legend, of we can sit here and say the good, we can sit here and say the bad, but we got to come back full circle and say at the end of the day, we just don't know. Like, I think Michael Carroll can be great. He's got ability. The Jackson Lloyd kid, I hear great things about. I've watched Raisin Delgado's film from Cal Poly. I think he'll be a nice fill-in for it. Do I think he'll be as good as a healthy Brailsford? No, but I think he can be fine. But that group's got to come together, play together, and they need some help. They need help from the running backs, and that's where I think some people get lost last year is those backs did not have a great feel for the system, and that can get you in trouble. Like, I'll tell you, you won't like this because it's Auburn, but I remember when Tank Bigsby moved to sort of outside zone at Auburn, and talking to the coaches there, they're like, listen, man, this dude, he takes the ball and he runs 1,000 miles an hour. And when the zone scheme, like what Ahmad Hardy's so good at, you got to wait on it. I'll tell you another example. I remember talking to the staff when Najee Harris was at Alabama. And Sark was telling us this, that every time he touched the football, he wanted to score a touchdown. And they're like, hold on, dude, like you got to slow down a little bit. Like a 4-yard carry is great. An 8-yard carry is great. And he was trying to find so much space on every play that it was actually working against the scheme and what it was asked to do. Well, then that doesn't set up the next thing and then the next thing. So the O-line's got to come around, but those backs got to do a better job of having an understanding of where to be and when to be there. Defensively, I'm worried about linebacker depth. I think the first couple are okay. And I think London Simmons can be really good. I like Jamarian Latham. The Kedrick Bingley Jones kid, he did some good things in Mississippi State. He can play inside, outside. He's got versatility. But my question is not, can those guys do it? The question is, can the second and third stringers help them do it? Because that's what I don't know about Bama right now is the depth. And it's kind of that conversation we were talking about earlier. We used to know who all these next guys were, and now we don't. We don't know who those guys are. Appreciate the call, legend. Always great to get you in. Let's do this quickly before we go to break. AJ in Pell City would like to chime in. Welcome in, AJ. AJ, are you there? He's not there. So 855-242-7285. Get to more of your calls next on the Paul Feinbaum Show.
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7: I think Corliss Williamson, everybody knew he was from Arkansas, the big nasty. I mean, they had won that 94 national championship. 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

0: Williamson. They're going to come up with the nickname The Big Nasty. And everybody knows 40 Minutes of Hell. And everybody knows Nolan Richardson.
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0: And I believe every position coach has an idea of who some of their starters are going to be. 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
0: The thing about Darius Acuff is we're just scratching the surface with this guy. We haven't seen what this cat's full potential is going to be. By the end of the year, we're still probably not going to see what it is. 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